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1: President Trump's Middle East special envoy, Jared Kushner, meets with Israeli Prime Minister Benjamin Netanyahu. The meeting comes as the U.S. is pushing a 15-point roadmap for Hamas to disarm and for Israel to withdraw from Gaza. We hear what progress was made on the stalled Gaza ceasefire tomorrow on Morning Edition from NPR News.
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3: This is National Native News. I'm Jill Freitas. A Native girls softball team made history this summer, winning a Babe Ruth Softball World Series championship during its first year competing in the tournament. Native Nations brought together Native athletes from different tribal communities to compete in Florence, Alabama. But founder and former Major League Baseball player DJ Carrasco says their success wasn't only about what happened on the field. They were also battling the summer heat. Temperatures hovered in the 90s, with high humidity making conditions even tougher. But inside the Native Nations dugout, there was something you might not normally associate with championship softball. Watermelon, grapes, oranges, and pickles. And a team favorite, frozen pickle juice or pickle pops. Autumn Lopez is a holistic nutritional therapy practitioner and co-founder of Native Nations.
4: So with these girls is we feed them from the moment they start swinging the bat, warming up through the entire game. And at first it was hard for them and they didn't really understand, but they adapted really fast to eating during the game.
3: Lopez says the approach was intentional. Carrasco pitched professionally, including 10 seasons in Major League Baseball, while Lopez has a background in massage therapy and nutrition. Lopez says the goal is to develop the whole athlete, not just what happens between the lines. And in Alabama, she believes it made a difference.
4: We were probably one of the only teams, if not the only team, who didn't suffer heat exhaustion, nausea, throwing up. Every time you looked around, there was a coach throwing up. There was a kid from Puerto Rico who had to go to the ER. There was another team who had to sit because of heat exhaustion. We didn't have one girl go down. So that was huge.
3: Lopez says she repeatedly reminded the girls that winning required more than playing good softball. They also had to stay healthy enough to keep playing. Carrasco says the tournament tested them against some formidable competition, including Puerto Rico. Carrasco says the experience also gave the girls a chance to represent Native people and their individual cultures on an international stage.
5: They're literally ambassadors. They're truly ambassadors of their tribe and their cultures.
3: Lopez says other teams began noticing what looked like a buffet inside the Native Nations dugout. And eventually, what started as the team's own nutrition strategy spread beyond it.
4: So I thought, do I share my secret weapon? So I grabbed those bananas and I took them over to Puerto Rico, who we were just warming up to get ready to play. And I said, hey, I have some bananas for you, girl, for your team.
3: She also handed out electrolytes to umpires and other teams. For Lopez, that reflected something bigger than winning. Native Nations wants young athletes to leave the program, understanding how to care for themselves long after the final out. And the girls left Alabama with something else, a championship. Lopez says watching the final out was emotional after 4 years of building the organization. But her thoughts quickly turned toward what the victory could mean for the Native girls coming behind them. It was the first year Native Nations fielded a girls' softball team at the Babe Ruth World Series. For the girls who made history in Alabama, he says the magnitude of what they accomplished might not sink in for years. But eventually, he hopes they'll be able to look back and say, they started it. I'm Jill Freitas.

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3: This is Community Radio for Alaska, KIYU Galena, KSYU St. Mary's, KNNANI Nana, KRLL Circle, KTYU Tanana, KRBY Ruby, KKET Allakaket, KHUU Hughes, KHUS Hooslea, KOYU Kaikuk, KNUL Nalato, and KALG Caltech.

0: Hi, I'm Mike Spindler, your host for Raven Story. Eddie Hildebrand was 12 years old and spending the winter learning to trap on the Innoko Flats southeast of Nulato. Before that time, instead of trapping, people usually shot beaver in the spring. As Eddie explains, beaver trapping under the ice was new to them, and they had to experiment and ask around to find a technique that worked.
1: Well, when I was beaver trapping, I went over to Innoko. That's where I started, fall of 1929. That was the first year the beaver season was opened. 1930, I think it was, January 1st. For 3 months it was open, 15 limit. Up to that time, nobody trapped beaver. They didn't know what the hell it meant to trap beaver. Beavers under the ice. And how the hell are you going to trap beaver? You don't see the track you're hollering. And the people puzzled. Fishing game crazy. How are we going to trap beaver? We can't see the track. Who are we going for the trap? Before then, I guess they were using gun. That's closed all the time, too, anyway. I guess sound like. But they were getting a few in springtime. They were shooting them in the springtime, you know. They were peddling them. So I was with my Uncle Walter Norder at that time. So he asked everybody in the country, he say, if you knew how to trap beaver. Nobody knew. So we started. We're up on the Ditton River, and he said, we'll start beaver trapping as soon as the ice is strong enough to walk on. I asked him, I said, I thought they say it's the 1st of January. No, we've got to find out how to trap, catch a beaver before that time. He said. And the ice is thin in the fall. He said, well, that's when we'll start experimenting. And he did a lot of thinking, I guess. I was just a kid. It didn't matter to me, we trapped beaver or not, seemed like. Well, he said, we came out to this one lake, made a hole where he thought it would be right. I don't know, pretty far from the beaver hollers. He got a pole and measured the water. Jeez, man, the water is something 8, 9 feet deep or something. Pretty deep. Well, he said, you know, the beaver chew wood. I don't know what the hell kind of towel I'm going to use. Well, it should be maybe dry trees, dry spruce. So we went in the woods and we got a tree that was 6 inches in diameter. Took two of us, carried out, and then he measured the ice and put us at about 4 feet down below the ice. He heaved out this wood where the trap on, he tied the trap on. Then he got a bundle of willows and he tied it on all around the trap. I think we put that one into that one day. He was anxious to go out and look at it. Next day we went over there. There was no bait left. The trap was still set. Kept putting more bait back on. Not a damn thing. Never caught one. Well, we moved from that house to another. And then he started making fun about it. He said, hell, these beavers didn't have to put feet in the water for the winter. So we were feeding them anyway, he said. And then along about Thanksgiving, Alfred Gertler and his wife walked into our camp. Here, I guess Alfred was working over some mine on the Brown Flat area. And he had lined up on the Ditna, further above us. Him and his wife walked over there to the winter camp. And then there was a store. Some of the Maximal had a store about 3 miles from our camp. We didn't know that. We heard dogs barking. We didn't know who was there. And when Alfred and his wife came, Walter knew him and said, what are you doing? Oh, going down the store. Store? There's a store in this neck of the woods? Yeah, there's a store down here by 3 months, you know that? No, oh, I said, I don't know. So he said they were going down to get groceries. So anyway, that evening, Walter asked Alfred, he said, do you now trap beaver? And the only answer he gave him was, that's my long suit. That's all he said. So he went down, he hauled them down to the store with the dogs and got their food and he hauled them back to the camp. But when he came back, I used to tease Walter about this. Asked me about how to trap beaver. Where do you know how to trap beaver? I said, yeah, that's my long suit. We joked about that all winter. Anyway, every month Alfred would come down, get more groceries and water hauled up. And he wasn't paying him or anything. Finally came February, and Alfred said he had 3 houses on the trail water go on to his camp. He said he put 3 sets there. When he set to the 3 houses, so one day Walter said, you know what, Eddie, what Alfred to do down for the grocery run? When he come down, he says he's going to tell me he's got no time to bring the groceries up for him. He'll do it when he has time. And here's what I'm going to do. When they go back, next day I'll follow them up with their groceries. But I'll bring my spare shovel and pick up. And I'm going to look at those three sets they put in. Next morning I helped him and he got started. He took his spare shovel, pick, came back that afternoon, he was laughing hard. That's what's the matter. He said, I didn't have to bring my tools this morning, he said. The first house I came to, Alfred Gertler was there looking at it. And he didn't hear me, apparently. He said I got drove right by him. He was pulling it out, and he saw me, and he pushed the pole back down. Alfred and Walter said he walked over to him. Alfred was making all kinds of excuses, kind of fiddling around with different things. Finally, he told Alfred, he said, Al, you might as well pull it out, he said. Look at my sled over there. I got my ice beer and my shovel and a pick. I was going to look at these three sets, but you beat me to it, and I have to work at the ice. He said that guy pulled it out, he had two beaver on the one pole. He's using traps. And only then, he told Walter, you might as well pull up from around your camp. He said, all the beaver you played with, you've got them all wild. You'll never get them. There's like another cabin above my house. And there's a lot of beaver there. Right from the cabin, you can count 11 houses. He said, why don't you just move up there? So we did that. We put up our sets and we went up. And he was right. From the house, you can count 11 houses. 2 weeks, about 45 beaver. The first thing Walter told me when he came back that time, not when he met Alfred, he said, do you know what size toggle Alfred uses for his beaver sets? I have no idea. He would cup his finger like that and he said, cheap hole size. And he said he sets 6 inches under the ice. Once we found out how to do it, there was nothing to it. By that time, too, the beaver feet can sour, I guess, 2 weeks of that old water.
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15: On a spring night, the call of a northern saw-whet owl echoes through the forests of South Central Alaska. Saw-whets are tiny forest owls. They're quiet most of the year, as they are prey for larger forest owls, like barred owls or great horned owls. But spring is the mating season, and tonight, attracting a mate is more important than avoiding a predator. Last year, I heard an owl call incessantly, every night for a week, from a specific location in the forest. A friend told me we should follow the sound and track that saw-whet owl down. We set off into the night with flashlights, and after 15 minutes or so, we found the owl sitting calmly on a low branch, calling. It was not even bothered by our presence. Saw-whets are one of about 10 owl species found in Alaska. While owls may not readily be seen, they can be heard, especially in the spring, and most can be identified by their distinct calls. Many owl species are territorial, especially in the spring, and will respond if you imitate

0: Hi, I'm Clint Brown, your host for Raven Story. Wildfires are not always bad. When an area gets burned, it allows new plant growth that attracts many different animals. In this chapter of Raven Story, Eliza Jones talks about wildfires and some of their effects on Martin.
1: Well, it's hard to say anything about wildfires because we didn't have, when I was growing up, we didn't have the media that we have today where you hear about, wildfires in a McGrath or in Anchorage area and so on. So those we didn't know about. But almost every summer there was always smoke and there's fire somewhere. And there was just around home, there used to be quite a bit wildfires. Like where Huslia is at right now, that's a wildfire burned out to the river on that hill a long, long time ago. And that's when we first moved to Huslia area, there was a lot of young growth of birch and spruce. And it was the topsoil was very thin, and that's because it burned out a long time ago. There was a forest fire there a long time ago. There was one time when it wasn't here, I think that's when we were living in town, there was a fire that started accidentally up by the graveyard. You know, when we go to the graveyard, we always burn food. Well, these people went up there and they burnt, made a fire on the up there by the graveyard instead of down where you usually build a fire. Someone built a fire up on the hillside around somebody's grave. And that fire got away, and so I think the BLM came down and bore raided the top of the hill, and that was the only one I heard of that was really near Kaikuk. I know that martens that are caught in burned out area have a darker fur. The marten that grow up in the willow area, the fur is kind of light and reddish color, and the ones that grow up in the timbered area is darker also, but the one that grow up in the burned out area have a really dark hide.
0: Raven Story is produced at KIYU Galena in partnership with Eliza Jones and the U.S. Fish and Wildlife Service. The interview was conducted by Mike Spindler and Clinton Brown. For Community Radio of Alaska, I'm your host, Clint Brown.

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2: Here's your forecast for the middle Yukon Valley, including Galena. Plenty of rain continuing tonight. Should peter off a bit by late morning tomorrow. Lows tonight around 50 with the south winds to 10 miles per hour. Highs around 60 tomorrow with rain, south winds to 10. Chance of rain only for Tuesday night. Lows around 50, south winds to 10. For the central interior, including Tanana, rain continuing tonight and tomorrow. Lows in the mid-40s tonight. Highs around 60 tomorrow. Southwest winds to 15. Could gust back up to around 25 miles per hour tomorrow afternoon. For the lower Yukon, including St. Mary's, just a chance of the rain tonight and tomorrow. Lows around 50, highs in the mid-50s tomorrow. South winds consistent around 10 miles per hour. Upper Keokuk Valley forecast for Allakaket. Rain tonight, lows around 50, southwest winds to 10. Chance of rain tomorrow, highs around 60, west winds to 10. Rain likely again Tuesday night, lows around 50, southwest winds to 10.
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3: Hi, I'm your co-host, Pat Mitchell-Worley.
4: And I'm Jared J.B. Bull.
3: This week on Bill Street Caravan, we have a relatively new flavor from Memphis's jazz soul scene, K.O. and the Crew.
4: Grammy-nominated blues man Guy Davis will be with us to deliver an installment of the Blues Hall of Fame, an exploration of the lives of the pioneers and innovators enshrined in the Blues Hall of Fame here in Memphis, Tennessee, brought to you by the Blues Foundation.
3: That's all coming up right now on Bill Street Caravan.
4: Hey, Pat.
3: Hey, JB.
4: This week, we've got newcomers, K.O. and the Crew, on the show. They're a fairly large ensemble that's fairly new to the local music scene.
3: Not only is this group just beginning to find a steady audience of followers in and around Memphis, but the group's individual parts are made up of pretty young musicians, many of them just approaching their early 20s.
4: Exactly. Considering that fact, it's amazing to hear from the group's leader and namesake, Corey K.L. Wallace, that much of their repertoire is inspired by legends of the cool, free, avant-garde, and fusion jazz movements from decades ago.
3: Well, he's a wise cat. If I could employ some jazz-like lingo in here, that would work great. I bet you didn't know that Corey is also a graduate of Stax Music Academy.
4: I love it.
3: And his bandmates all share his vision for a bluesy jazz experience that might be foreign to some who aren't privy to Memphis's long history in the genre.
4: Let's back up a moment here, Pat, because we might be getting ahead of ourselves. I'd say this might be a great place to note that Corey himself is somewhat new to Memphis.
3: You bring up a good point. It's a story as old as time for many of us. His family moved around a ton as he was growing up. Before Memphis, he was a high school senior in Miami, and when his father's job was transferred here, Corey came along with.
4: Imagine being just a couple months into your senior year, having to start over somewhere new, and finding a musical family to take you in and help you find your way. Sounds like the next hit teen drama on television, but it was Corey's real life.
3: And it's so Memphis. I'd like to watch that, JB. That'd be a worthwhile quarantine stream for sure.
4: Well, until we get that miniseries to air, we've got Corey and his musical family right here with us. You about ready to press play on this performance?
3: For sure. K.O. and the Crew joined in on Don't Let Me Down. It was a benefit concert to help Slingshot Memphis, an organization with a far-reaching regional approach to poverty. Of course, in times like these, the need may be even more immediate.
4: Here they are, K.O. and the Crew, jamming for the cause, live on Bill Street Caravan.
5: This is a track we like to call In My Head. They go like this.

Yes, sir. Yes, sir. I hope y'all enjoyed that one. Man, that's a throwback to South Hall, room 223.

down below, just under the gateway. You'll pass it in a few minutes down the interstate. This here is Memphis. Now this land ain't your land, and it's not for everybody, but this is our home, where you'll catch the finest deck swimming Delta Blues on this side of the Mississippi. The city's a small pond, the big fish fry at the shell, and everybody came out, leaving nothing but juke joints and dookin' juice jams and titlin' circus left for the underground. Can I get some elbow room? Sheesh. I love it anyway. Packed tight like sardines or Sunday service serving sinners hope for a new life. Hey, pass me that offering plate, please. Too bad money can't buy a blessing. I wonder if they give eviction slips in heaven. Maybe I'll just take the bus through the Bible Belt to the next destination. Go cross town, southbound through Orange Mound and Park Avenue. Watch lives and dreams dry out like they were swinging from the poplar tree all the way down Poplar Street. I saw him go to work on the 50. I saw her working for 50. Overnight shift. By the time of the sunrise, my paradigm was sifting through change. Two dimes, a nickel, a couple quarters in the drawers, whatever it took to get back in time for class in the morning. It was the Highland Strip, South Hall Room 223. And we sang No Better Blues until it moved me down the street to Unit 413C. I was praying over the food, planning the next move over Kool-Aid and canned corn and sharing cable cords. But can I get some elbow room, please? This section of the city is for newbies and UBs and Go Tigers Go with the fans and intercession in the library before final exams. We were the class clowns, gym class heroes, retired jerseys on the playground, stunted growth in early spurts. Some of us never made it past freshman teams in red shirts. PD registry is now full with public park standouts that traded in their numbers for new colors and started catching fire like they were pulling from deep over at Mount Moriah. But can I get some elbow room, please? Hey, that's just the Memphis love story. Big city, small minds, plenty bright lights, but just as many small town vibes. And we love it anyway. It's Memphis versus everybody any day, any time and any place. We full of the crabs that break the barrel and break away. If it's Memphis made, you make it any way you know how. And tell the world your story and they know just where you got your roots. And wonder why we glorify the city where someone will take your life because you lived the one they thought would be theirs. Yes, but they won't understand. They're not coming from where we're coming from.

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4: The first time Riley King laid eyes on Beale Street, he knew this is heaven. He strolled under neon signs, smelled sweet hot barbecue. He glanced sideways at painted ladies. He stood and watched a dice game. Heaven. He floated after the sound of music to Handy Park. He shook his head. He thought, these guys sound like they have four arms. I'm all thumbs. Riley carried his guitar with him. Didn't even have it in a case, but wouldn't dare play. All of a sudden, a spotter for the dice game shouted, number one! Everyone looked up and saw a white policeman coming. They ran, and Riley followed, cradling his guitar under his arm. He flew past pawn shops and glimpsed a picture of T-Bone Walker in the record store window, his hero. Heaven emptied fast. Though humble, Riley gushed charisma, sincerity, and charm. Most importantly, he worked hard. He came to heaven after a dream. But that policeman and the guitarist with four arms chased him and his dream right across the Mississippi into West Memphis, Arkansas. He had nothing fancier to wear than an old army jacket, still carrying his guitar with no case. Riley took a few deep breaths and went inside the local radio station. He was looking for the man he'd heard on the radio every day growing up in Mississippi. Riley was shown back to the studio, empty except for one tall, brawny dude standing there playing harmonica. Guitarist with four arms, now this guy. Riley took another deep breath and looked him in the eye. Sonny Boy Williamson stopped blowing his harmonica. He looked back into Riley's eyes and said, what do you want? Riley stammered, I want to sing on your program. Go ahead, Sonny Boy said. Let me hear you. Riley stopped stuttering. He picked clean and sang clear for Sonny Boy. Riley could feel him warming up. The big fella said, what do you call yourself? I'm just Riley B. King. That night, Riley found himself performing in the packed, sweaty 16th Street Grill on West Memphis's little version of Beale Street. Heaven came to Arkansas. The women moved to Riley's beat. He plucked the high notes and watched their backs arch. Miss Annie, who ran the joint, said Riley could play there 6 nights a week, $12 a night, on one condition. He had to get on the radio and spread the word about his new gig. Riley thought about it as he crossed back over the rivers and heard rain pounding on the bus roof. In Memphis, Riley walked off from the bus station. He felt raindrops and tucked his guitar under his coat best as he could. Miss Annie was still talking to him. Get on the radio, he heard over and over. He knew he'd do anything to broadcast on WDIA, and now he was. Only 20 more blocks in a rainstorm to go. WDIA flew onto the Memphis airwaves right as Riley first saw heaven. The first radio station in America to play all black music with all black DJs. When Riley finally reached the WDIA studios, he saw one of those DJs behind a soundproof window and knocked on the glass to get his attention. The DJ happened to be the first WDIA hired.
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4: Nat D saw Riley standing there, dripping with the guitar, strings down under his coat. He saw the determination and sincerity written all over Riley's face. He wanted to make this work. Nat said, we've got a new product we want to put on the air. You think you could make a jingle? Riley had no experience with jingles. He blurted out, yes, sir. Nat D said, the name of it is Pepticon. Pepticon? Yeah. Riley beat his guitar like a drum and sang. Pepticon, sure is good. Pepticon, sure is good. Pepticon, sure is good. You can get it anywhere in your neighborhood. And that's it. You're hired. Pepticon and its plugger were a hit. The stuff was mostly alcohol, and listeners dug that almost as much as the new down-home kid they heard on DIA. Riley had 15 minutes every day. He sang the virtues of the alcoholic serum and some of his own songs, and folks went crazy for him. He called himself the Beale Street Blues Boy. Letters poured into WDIA for him, addressed to Mr. Blues Boy. That got shortened to BB.
0: She knows what to do and she knows what it's all about. Now, man, don't blame it.
4: Every legend has a twist. Young BB King's life took one in a town called Twist, 40 miles outside Memphis in the Arkansas cotton fields. There, on a freezing winter night, BB did his thing in a juke joint that looked like a good wind could turn it into toothpicks. The joint was so rustic, it had a steel barrel full of flaming gasoline for a heater. Now, BB heard fights in the crowd just about every place he played, but that was just part of the ambiance. This scene got twisted. Two guys wrestled on the floor. They locked up and started rolling like a tractor, cutting down everyone in their path. And then they crashed into the barrel. The thing tipped over and a river of fire flooded the dance floor. BB King and everyone else got the hell out of there. Outside, even the wrestlers stopped to watch the place burn. BB looked around to make sure everybody was all right and then noticed something. Oh, no, he shouted. I left my guitar in there. He had no time to think as the place collapsed. He had to save her. BB dove through the front door, hearing cries of don't, drowned out by roaring hell. Flames licked at him as he ran. He grabbed the guitar around the neck and turned back out. Chunks of burning ceiling rained down around him. He hit the floor rolling and finally came to a stop outside in the cold night, smoldering like a cigarette. Still smoking, BB got up and stood face to face with one of the guys in the fight. You just about killed everybody in this place. The man looked down. BB watched him for a moment and realized it could only be one thing. What was her name? BB asked. The man muttered something. Lucille? BB asked. The man nodded. BB said, who's Lucille? The woman works here, the man replied. BB never saw her, but he never forgot her either. He also never wanted to forget how foolish he'd been to risk his life for his guitar. So he named her Lucille. In spite of his adventures, lady friends, and his radio fame in Memphis, BB spent more time in Arkansas picking cotton than picking Lucille. He knew he needed a hit record to get him out of the fields and the raunchy roadhouses that grew beside them. He made little money as a DJ, but recognized the fringe benefits of broadcasting. He used his time to promote his own gigs and provide favors for other folks in the business. A popular bluesman named Lowell Fulson came to perform on Beale Street, bringing his brilliant but unknown bandleader Ray Charles with him. They sold thousands of tickets, and as they counted their money in a back room after the show, a local DJ stepped up to introduce himself. You the oldest ones to fill this place, BB told Fulson. I pat myself on the back because I need your records. Lowell thanked BB and figured that'd be that. But BB stood there. He said, tell you what you can do. You can let me do that song 3 o'clock in the morning. Lowell thought a second. The song had been out 3 years. He never heard BB sing. He figured nothing was going to come of it. Why, sure, Lowell said, you can do the song. Lowell Fulson didn't know what a serious young man he was dealing with. Within a matter of days, BB booked a recording session with the Los Angeles Rhythm and Blues Company. They set up a temporary studio right down the street from BB's apartment at the Y. BB stepped into the room and saw some of the elite players in all of Memphis. Tough Green, Ben Branch, Hank Crawford, Willie Mitchell, and on the piano, a bad 20-year-old who already had a massive hit record, Ike Turner. But all these stars held back as this day and Lowell Fulson's song belonged to BB King.

2 months later, it was the number one record in the land. BB walked into Paul's tailor shop on Beale, the place he'd run past from the police his first night in heaven. He bought 2 suits, one burgundy and one lavender, with black and red shoes, a shirt, socks, and a tie to match. And BB King jumped on the long, winding road.

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1: 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The soundtrack of America was made in Tennessee. We're back, and for those of you who are just tuning in, we've got the jazzy sounds of KO and the crew on the show today.
0: We've been using several phrases to describe what we hear when KO and his friends play, but the man himself uses the term black social music to define the group's performances.
1: Yeah, when I chatted with him, he gave me a bit of a history lesson on where the term originated. He didn't coin it, but instead, Miles Davis did.
0: Not a bad choice if you're looking for a musical giant to draw inspiration from.
1: Yeah, the term itself simply embodies jazz, even if words aren't spoken in song. According to KO and Mr. Davis, the implied message is the freedom of black folks. I think I can get behind that.
0: Me too. I can also get behind the lyricism of KO and his crew. Of course, they have vocalists and a rapper. It's not uncommon to hear them sing about or rhyme about what's going on in the world, specifically in Memphis.
1: Yeah, I've heard them eulogize a young man who was killed in an officer-involved shooting here locally. It's a brave stance to take as a man, whether or not you agree with the subject matter.
0: Sounds like black social music to me, right, JB?
1: Right on the notepad.
0: Here's more from KO and the crew live on Bill Street Caravan.

0: All right, you're here with us on the Bill Street Caravan, and I've got Corey from Kayla and the crew. Corey, how you doing, brother?
1: I'm good. I'm good. What about you?
0: Doing well, so I'm glad that you can be with us on the Caravan via phone, if not in person. So, KO and the crew, where does the story begin for this band?
1: Okay, the story begins summer of 2017, where most of us had just graduated high school, relatively new to the city of Memphis. I had been there for maybe 8 months, I think, and I met most of the band at the All West Tennessee Jazz Band. And the keyboard player, his name is Morel. Morel Pruitt, he reached out to me over that summer. Him and I kind of developed a really, really, really solid relationship as friends and musicians. And he reached out to me and was like, hey, man, I think we should start a band. And, you know, I was like, okay, cool, let's do it, set it up. And he was like, but I don't think I should be the one to lead it. So naturally, I figured that meant somebody was going to have to step up. And since him and I were the only ones that had talked about it, that somebody was going to have to be me. And we started off as a cover band, and we were 17, 18 years old. No idea how we were going to do anything, how we were going to do gigs, what songs we were going to play. We just liked playing with each other. And before I could set any dates up, I actually started a summer program in Boston at Berklee. That Berklee experience really turned my life around musically. I started to feel like, you know what? I think I should write music. I think I should become an artist. So when I came back, I was like, hey, I want to record a record with all of this music that I just polished while I was in Boston. And I want you all to be on that record. I was like, you know, I'm going to be the front person. I'm going to be the artist. But I kind of want the aesthetic of like this group that has an identifiable leader, but everybody has a role and their role is to serve the group. Kind of like, you know, pulling the gang.
0: Coming off such a big year, how's everything been going, just navigating this pandemic?
1: Well, fortunately for us, the music that I've written is more relevant now than it was when I wrote it last year, the year before. And we've had some really great opportunities this year, both before the pandemic started and after. I think we've become more and more tight-knit as a unit over time. And every time we get to perform, that starts to show more and more through the music of just how close we are as a group.
0: You mentioned you're not born and raised here. Where'd you move here from?
1: I moved to Memphis from Miami, Florida, and moved to Memphis in 2016.
0: And what was the emphasis of the move?
1: My dad got a new job. It was my twin sister and I. It was our senior year of high school, and we had some options on the table. One of those options was to, you know, stay in Miami to finish. And then once we graduated, then everybody would then move up to Memphis. But we just decided, man, if we move as a unit, as a family. So we all made that move happen.
0: You know, since being here, what have you found in yourself that connects with Memphis?
1: Oh, man. I'm always going to say Memphis is one of those places where you walk around, you hear the musician, and you hear the story, you hear the soul and the passion that just goes into every single note.
0: Having such a large ensemble, how do you guys, you know, manage so many different styles and so many different vibes and be able to convey that to the audience while you're on stage?
1: I tell everybody, go for broke. those are my three favorite words. We get on stage, we do sound check, and then we pray. And then I hype everybody up, and I'm just like, go for it. If you hear something, go for it. The music is going to allow it. So even if the song is dark, if the song is spiritual, if the song is romantic, if it's happy, no matter what it is, just go for broke, trust your instincts. The message is only going to be conveyed. The story is only going to be told the way it needs to be told if everybody's bringing their voice to it and not scared to bring their voice to it.
0: You guys coined the term black social music. What is that, and what can people expect when they hear it?
1: So another history lesson, if you will. The term as three separate words was actually the moniker for jazz that Miles Davis used. It was his political statement saying that jazz is black social music. That's what it is. Even if it gets institutionalized, no matter who's playing it, it is always going to be black music. That's what it came from, and it was our way of expressing our story. So by me putting the three words together as a label, as a brand, that was my way of saying to everybody, when you hear our music, whether you're black, white, Hispanic, Asian, whatever you are, you're going to hear the progression and the development of not only the black experience, but the sounds that the black experience has impacted.
0: What's next for you guys, and how can they stay involved with KO Crew?
1: 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That's PHECREWONLINE. 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
0: Fantastic. Thanks so much, Corey. Really appreciate you having me on the Caravan.
1: Thanks for having me.
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1: Here's your forecast for the middle Yukon Valley, including Galena. Plenty of rain continuing tonight. Should peter off a bit by late morning tomorrow. Lows tonight around 50 with the south winds to 10 miles per hour. Highs around 60 tomorrow with rain, south winds to 10. Chance of rain only for Tuesday night. Lows around 50, south winds to 10. For the central interior, including Tanana, rain continuing tonight and tomorrow. Lows in the mid-40s tonight. Highs around 60 tomorrow. Southwest winds to 15, could gust back up to around 25 miles per hour tomorrow afternoon. For the lower Yukon, including St. Mary's, just a chance of the rain tonight and tomorrow. Lows around 50, highs in the mid-50s tomorrow. South winds consistent around 10 miles per hour. Upper Keokuk Valley forecast for Allakaket. Rain tonight, lows around 50, southwest winds to 10. Chance of rain tomorrow, highs around 60, west winds to 10. Rain likely again Tuesday night, lows around 50, southwest winds to 10.
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2: Smiths and New Order and Pet Shop Boys, but then when I got in the car with my dad, it was Waylon Jennings and Willie Nelson.
3: You can hear the influence of those artists on Brandon Flowers' new solo album, Thrasher. Coming up, he gives you a preview of a bunch of tracks on that new album, and he talks about writing more songs about his own life, something he used to avoid.
4: The pond is fed by July melted snow.
2: It's funny, the more personal I get, it really is a really creative endeavor to, like, honor these experiences.
3: Brandon Flowers on his new solo album today. I'm Raina Duras. This is World Cafe.
4: So far from the plans they drew up years ago.
3: Now, that album from Brandon Flowers doesn't actually drop until next Friday, so this is a very special, sneaky little preview just for you, so that when it does come out next week, you can tell your friends, oh, actually, I already know this song, and you'll look really, really cool. You can impress them, all thanks to World Cafe. While you get ready for that interview, here's a song about getting ready from Michael Kiwanuka. I'm Getting Ready.

0: situation. That is Johnny Blue Skies. And that's it for this hour of World Cafe. Thank you again to Brandon Flowers for being my guest on the show today. And thank you to World Cafe producer Miguel Perez for his work on that session. Thanks also to our affiliates all across the country who bring this show to you and the team here who make it. We produce it at WXPN at the University of Pennsylvania in Philadelphia. I'm Raina Duris. 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
3: Here's your forecast for the Middle Yukon Valley, including Galena. Plenty of rain continuing tonight. Should peter off a bit by late morning tomorrow. Lows tonight around 50 with the south winds to 10 miles per hour. Highs around 60 tomorrow with rain, south winds to 10. Chance of rain only for Tuesday night. Lows around 50, south winds to 10. For the central interior, including Tanana, rain continuing tonight and tomorrow. Lows in the mid-40s tonight. Highs around 60 tomorrow. Southwest winds to 15, could gust back up to around 25 miles per hour tomorrow afternoon. For the lower Yukon, including St. Mary's, just a chance of the rain tonight and tomorrow. Lows around 50, highs in the mid-50s tomorrow. South winds consistent around 10 miles per hour. Upper Keokuk Valley forecast for Allakaket. Rain tonight, lows around 50, southwest winds to 10. Chance of rain tomorrow, highs around 60, west winds to 10. Rain likely again Tuesday night, lows around 50, southwest winds to 10.
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0: Taking you back to 2004 this hour, you will hear that and lots of other tracks that came out that year, like this one. And this one. And this one. All those 2004 tunes and lots more on the way. I'm Raina Duris, and this is World Cafe. Now, no offense, of course, to the Killers, but if you were going to come into my room in 2004, the album that you might hear me playing on my giant old CD player was one from a band out of LA called Rilo Kiley, another band whose front person has gone on to have a successful solo career, Jenny Lewis. But oh boy, did I ever listen to this song nonstop back then. It is Rilo Kiley with Portions for Foxes from the 2004 album More Adventurous.

band. Records.

0: Spiders, Kid Smoke. That's Wilco wrapping up an hour of songs from 2004. Same year, the Killers released their debut album, Hot Fuss. Going back to that year today, because frontman Brandon Flowers was my guest on the show. If you missed that interview, you can find it on our podcast. Search World Cafe wherever you find your podcasts. 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And thank you to the whole team who produce it. We do it at WXPN at the University of Pennsylvania in Philadelphia. I'm Raina Duras. 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
3: Here's your forecast for the Middle Yukon Valley, including Galena. Plenty of rain continuing tonight. Should peter off a bit by late morning tomorrow. Lows tonight around 50 with the south winds to 10 miles per hour. Highs around 60 tomorrow with rain, south winds to 10. Chance of rain only for Tuesday night. Lows around 50, south winds to 10. For the central interior, including Tanana, rain continuing tonight and tomorrow. Lows in the mid-40s tonight. Highs around 60 tomorrow. Southwest winds to 15. Could gust back up to around 25 miles per hour tomorrow afternoon. For the lower Yukon, including St. Mary's, just a chance of the rain tonight and tomorrow. Lows around 50, highs in the mid-50s tomorrow. South winds consistent around 10 miles per hour. Upper Keokuk Valley forecast for Allakaket. Rain tonight, lows around 50, southwest winds to 10. Chance of rain tomorrow, highs around 60, west winds to 10. Rain likely again Tuesday night, lows around 50, southwest winds to 10.
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That's Tiki Joe's Ocean with Polynesian Hayride, a tune from their newest album, Reflections in the Surf. This is the band's first album in about 10 years. Most of their albums have been original music by Andy Nassal, but for this one, they're covering a lot of Exotica standards, including this one, which originated on Alex Keck's album Surfer's Paradise, which came out over 60 years ago. You can buy your own copy of Reflections in the Surf at TikiJoesOcean.com. In our next half hour, some Mambo Watusi to be exact, by the René Bloch Orchestra and Henri René, one of the workhorses at RCA Victor in the 1950s. Here's another new album, this one by singer Sarah Pillow. The album's called Wanderer. And here's the song by Eden Abes, Nature Boy, on the Retro Cocktail Hour.

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1: Here's your forecast for the middle Yukon Valley, including Galena. Plenty of rain continuing tonight. Should peter off a bit by late morning tomorrow. Lows tonight around 50 with the south winds to 10 miles per hour. Highs around 60 tomorrow with rain, south winds to 10. Chance of rain only for Tuesday night. Lows around 50, south winds to 10. For the central interior, including Tanana, rain continuing tonight and tomorrow. Lows in the mid-40s tonight. Highs around 60 tomorrow. Southwest winds to 15. Could gust back up to around 25 miles per hour tomorrow afternoon. For the lower Yukon, including St. Mary's, just a chance of the rain tonight and tomorrow. Lows around 50. Highs in the mid-50s tomorrow. South winds consistent around 10 miles per hour. Upper Keokuk Valley forecast for Allakaket. Rain tonight, lows around 50, southwest winds to 10. Chance of rain tomorrow, highs around 60, west winds to 10. Rain likely again Tuesday night, lows around 50, southwest winds to 10.
2: 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I'm Tony Morris. 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And thanks to a gift in loving memory of Adam Bratcher. Thanks for joining me. This week's edition of Classical Guitar Alive features music by Vivaldi, Bach, Weiss, Sergio Saad, and a world premiere by Konstantin Vasilyev. We'll start with music by Vivaldi. This is his Lute Concerto in D, performed by Angel Romero and the Academy of St. Martin in the Fields.

Opening this week's edition of Classical Guitar Alive, we just heard Ángel Romero and the Academy of St. Martin in the Fields in Vivaldi's Lute Concerto in D Major. This is Bach's Flute Sonata, performed by mandolinist Dorina Frati and guitarist Piera D'Adamo.

mandolinist Dorina Frati, and guitarist Piera D'Adamo in Bach's Flute Sonata. You're listening to Classical Guitar Alive. I'm Tony Morris. Next is music by one of Johann Sebastian Bach's friends, Silvius Leopold Weiss. This is his Lute Concerto in D minor featuring guitarist Lubomir Brodich and the Prague Virtuosi.

Sylvius Leopold Weiss's Lute Concerto in D minor, performed by guitarist Lubomir Brabic and the Prague Virtuosi. This is brand new music by Konstantin Vasiliev, his two night ballads dedicated to Irina Kolakova. She's the guitarist on this recording with cellist Felix Volozhenin.

From the latest recording by Irina Kulikova titled It's About the Touch, we've just heard her and cellist Felix Volozhinin in Two Night Ballades by Konstantin Vasiliev. We'll close this week's edition of Classical Guitar Alive with music by Sergio Assad from the Japanese film Natsu no Niwa, or The Summer Garden. It's performed by the Assad Duo.

0: Closing this week's edition of Classical Guitar Alive, we've just heard the Assad Duo performing a suite of music by Sergio Assad from the Japanese film Natsu no Niwa, or The Summer Garden. You've been listening to Classical Guitar Alive. 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

0: This week, Rockin' in the Days of Confusion takes you places we've never taken you before, and in fact, you never expected to go there. Like bands like Bacchus and Troika. There's a few familiar things in there too, though. You'll have to check out the show to find out who and what. This week, Rockin' with the Hermit in the Days of Confusion.
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1: After killing millions of animals worldwide, the highly contagious H5N1 avian flu has arrived in Australia and New Zealand.
2: We could have a greatly accelerated push to extinction for a lot of species.
1: I'm Mary Louise Kelly. The threat avian flu poses to Australia and New Zealand's unique wildlife on the next All Things Considered from NPR News.
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4: Live from NPR News in Washington, I'm Dave Mattingly. The social media giant Meta goes on trial today in a federal court in California. Several states are suing the parent company of Facebook and Instagram. NPR's John Ruich says the plaintiffs allege Meta's platforms are designed to addict children.
5: California, Colorado, Kentucky, and New Jersey are leading the case. They say features like infinite scroll and the like button were designed to keep people on Facebook and Instagram longer and knew but did not admit publicly that they helped hook kids. The states also say Meta broke a federal online child protection law by collecting data on kids under 13 without parental consent. Meta denies the allegations and says it's put in place a number of features to make its products safe for minors. Some legal experts compare the case and a string of similar ones to trials in the 90s against tobacco companies that led to big penalties and changed the public narrative around cigarettes. The Chan Zuckerberg Initiative is a financial supporter of NPR. John Ruich, NPR News.
4: The Federal Communications Commission is being sued by the Walt Disney Company. It accuses the FCC of violating Disney's First Amendment rights by challenging ABC's broadcast licenses and investigating the network's TV talk show, The View. The lawsuit cites President Trump's social media posts where he urged the FCC to strip ABC of its broadcast licenses. This is NPR News.
3: Good morning, everyone. A reminder, the Alaska Division of Forestry and Fire Prevention has issued go evacuations for portions of the Tok community due to the Muckluck fire actively burning within the community. Go evacuations are underway for Sundog Trail to Midnight Sun Drive. Residents in that area are being evacuated to the Mushers Hall or the school. Both shelters are welcoming pets. Officials have also cautioned people in the area to avoid downed power lines. More information at akfireinfo.com. And of course, here at KUAC, we are monitoring the situation as closely as we can. We'll bring you updates as we get them. 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In Fairbanks, it is currently 52 degrees and lightly raining this morning. South winds to 8 miles per hour. Today, expect mostly cloudy skies, showers in the morning, widespread haze and highs to 60 degrees. Isolated showers tonight, lows around 47, and tomorrow partly sunny with highs to 67 degrees and overnight lows around 47 degrees. Taking a peek ahead to Thursday in Fairbanks, mostly cloudy skies, highs to 69 degrees, overnight lows around 47. There is a potential for high water for the Bettles and Galena areas. Areas of up to 2 inches of rainfall are expected through this afternoon, which could cause significant rises in small streams that feed into the Koyukuk and Middle Yukon. Larger rivers are unlikely to be impacted. And today is primary election day. Polls will open in about half an hour at 7 a.m. until 8 p.m. You can find your voting precinct, polling place, and a sample ballot at elections.alaska.gov. Primary election polling places, again, remain open from 7 a.m. until 8 p.m. today. And the KUAC News is coming up next.
0: 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From Americans United for Separation of Church and State, since 1946, AU has supported the First Amendment right of freedom of religion. More at au.org. And from the sustaining members of this NPR station.
6: Good morning. It's Tuesday, August 18th. With KUAC News, I'm Tim Ellis. Residents of Tok were ordered to evacuate their homes after a wildfire broke out Monday morning. The Muckluck fire was reported shortly before noon in the backyard of a residence on the Alaska Highway near milepost 1316. As of Monday evening, it had grown to more than 1,500 acres and was spreading to the east and northeast. Sam Harrell is a spokesperson for the Alaska Division of Forestry and Fire Protection, and he said hot, dry, and windy weather has made the situation dangerous. He said in a brief phone interview that state troopers and firefighters were going door to door in an area north of the Alaska Highway, asking people to leave. Go evacuations are underway from Sundog Trail to Midnight Sun Drive. Residents in that area were being asked to evacuate to the local Mushers Hall or to the Tok School. Pets were being accepted in both locations. Officials also have cautioned people in the area to avoid downed power lines. He was not able to confirm if or how many structures had burned. Early voting in Alaska's primary election ends tonight. Polls will be open across the state from 7 a.m. to 8 p.m. And this morning, on primary day, we have the final installment in our series of interviews with the top candidates for governor. Independent candidate Mita DeWitt is a traditional healer and community organizer running for one of four spots on the general election ballot. She has a long and varied background, including as one of the organizers of the Recall Dunleavy campaign early in Governor Mike Dunleavy's tenure, and as a president of the board of Yakutat's Alaska Native Corporation. She's running on an all-Native ticket alongside running mate Christopher Steer. With the state facing a long-running budget gap, DeWitt says she'd like to boost tax revenue from oil and gas. She told Alaska Public Media's Eric Stone she also wants to draw more money from tourism and seasonal workers without imposing broad-based taxes on Alaskans.
7: I don't want to lean in on taxing Alaskans right now. The cost of living and affordability is so hard. People are barely hanging on. So really looking at where's the money? How can we apply a tax that's fair, that's not overburdensome for local people? And so that then looks at tourism and seasonal workers or out-of-state workers, you know, but that's only part of the answer. Our state right now is solely dependent on oil and gas for our economy and for our energy and heat. And we can see how it is wildly volatile and fluctuates with things like the war that's happening over in Iran. And we pay hefty prices, and it doesn't make any sense when we have oil and gas that's produced here in the state. And in our constitution, it mandates that if we have any development of our natural resources, that has to be for the highest, well, the maximum benefit of Alaskans. So if Alaskans are not accessing it for a good price, if they're not receiving their full PFDs, and also if it's detrimental to our environment, then it's actually not aligned with the Constitution. So we have to look at what is our economy and how do we stabilize it. So we do that through diversification.
8: You're running as an independent, and I'm curious how you distinguish yourself in this crowded field. Like, why are you the person Why are you the person that, you know, Alaskans should pick to move forward to the general election?
7: Because we are Alaskans running for Alaska. So being nonpartisan, independent, actually, that's the largest party in the state. There's 65% of Alaskans are registered as nonpartisan persons. And, you know, we do not have to deal with that national rhetoric, the two-party battles that are happening outside of the state. We don't have to comply to those talking points. We get to be Alaskans for Alaska. And, you know, we have the values of, because for myself, I'm a clean kid from Southeast. My family's been here a long time. My running mate, Chris Steer, his Anupak, his family's from Unalaklik. And so we have long-term family lineages that care about the state. And we have this intent that our families will be able to be here, thrive, and live in perpetuity. So we have this, like I said, we live in this continuum of ancestors who've come before us, who are here now, and who come after us.
6: That was independent Mita DeWitt speaking with Alaska Public Media's Eric Stone as part of a series of interviews with gubernatorial hopefuls. The Get Out the Native Vote in Alaska has focused on the western part of the state and other remote regions, which have seen turnout fade over the past 20 years. And as Rhonda McBride with KNBA Radio in Anchorage reports, there are hopes that today's primary will show signs of a turnaround.
9: One encouraging sign for Alaska Native voter turnout is the number of Native candidates running for office this year.
10: It's notable that we have a very high-profile Native candidate in each big race.
9: Michelle Spark is the Alaska director for Get Out the Native Vote. She says this election marks the first time in many years that there has been an all-Native gubernatorial ticket in Alaska, with Mita DeWitt, a Thlinket, and her running mate, Chris Steer, an Inupiat. And there's national attention focused on Democrat Mary Peltola. In one of the state's most closely watched races, a battle that could determine control of the U.S. Senate, polls show a tight race between Peltola and the Republican incumbent, Dan S. Sullivan. The primary election could offer the clearest picture yet of where this race really stands. There's also Bill Hill, an Athabascan and a longtime school superintendent and Bristol Bay fisherman. He's challenging Republican Congressman Nick Begich. Hill is an independent, a relative political unknown before entering the race. But his grassroots campaign has gained traction, and polls show he's closing the gap between his opponent. Spark says Get Out the Native Vote remains strictly nonpartisan and does not back candidates, but she's hoping the wealth of Native candidates will energize voters.
10: So it's pretty exciting. It's not something Get Out the Native Vote can really highlight or elevate, because we are a voter education and outreach organization that goes by strict rules about endorsements. But we definitely have a little point of pride going on there, but they've got to definitely work for their own campaigns themselves.
9: The real work in getting out the Native vote might be compared to cultivating a garden that has long been neglected. Spark says her organization has focused its efforts on communities that once had high voter turnout. A village-by-village visit to remind voters about their past performance back in the 1980s, the era of the super voter.
10: The primaries were really stunning. Some villages had north of 70%. Like I'm looking right now at Ikwak had 70%, and Kalikanak had 72%, like Utkasuk had 73%. It was really big investment. St. George had 84.5%.
9: Spark says those numbers began to erode in the early 2000s and have dropped to 20%, some below 10%. She says she's traveled to communities with volunteers armed with charts and graphics to remind voters about their responsibility to vote. Sparks believes that if voters owned it before, they can own it again. In Anchorage, I'm Rhonda McBride.
6: For KUAC News, I'm Tim Ellis.
3: 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Polls will open at 7 a.m. and stay open until 8 p.m. To find your voting precinct, polling place, and a sample ballot, you can go to elections.alaska.gov. 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Alaskans, if you get a PFD, you are automatically registered to vote, provided you are 18 or older by Election Day and a U.S. citizen. And you can get more details on that at elections.alaska.gov. Again, primary election polling places open at 7 and stay open until 8 p.m. today.
11: Good morning, I'm Sasha Pfeiffer, and I'm not kidding about this. Billy the Goat and Billy the Kid, also a goat, got on a city bus in Portland, Oregon last week. Security footage shows them strolling through the middle doors. The driver joked they didn't pay the fare, and a passenger shooed them off. Turns out they belonged to a nearby family, and they inspired some new merch at the Portland Area Transit Agency, TriMet. Shirts that read, TriMet is goated. It's Morning Edition.
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12: It's Morning Edition from NPR News. I'm Michelle Martin.
11: And I'm Sasha Pfeiffer. In China, national flags are at half-mast on Tiananmen Square and at government offices across the country. They've been lowered to mourn former Premier Zhu Rongji. He died at age 97 last week, and he oversaw one of the most explosive growth periods in China. NPR's China correspondent Jennifer Pak is covering this from Beijing. Hi, Jennifer.
13: Hi, Sasha.
11: The former premier was cremated today. Give us a sense of how he's being remembered in China.
13: Officially, it's very scripted and controlled. So state-run Xinhua News Agency reports that President Xi Jinping and other leaders attended the funeral at the Babaoshan Revolutionary Cemetery in the morning. They bowed three times. On Chinese social media, Zhu Rongji is being called the people's premier, remembered for being a straight talker, which is in stark contrast to many bland officials today. Let's listen to him back in 1998. He says, no matter whether the path ahead is a minefield or a bottomless abyss, I will carry out my duties until my last breath. That's a quote that stuck with economist Tian Chenxu with the Economist Intelligence Unit in Beijing.
14: This is very different from, let's say, the posturing of a politician who just paying lip services.
13: Because, he says, Zhu Rongji was a true reformer. He pushed China from a 100% state-controlled economy to one that's more mixed. Not popular at the time because it triggered mass layoffs. But he also negotiated China's entry into the World Trade Organization, turning China into a manufacturing powerhouse. Overall, there's a lot of nostalgia for Zhu's time.
11: But Jennifer, China is still, of course, a manufacturing and tech powerhouse. So what exactly are people nostalgic for?
13: Well, if you look at the recent economic data, it's quite uneven, this growth. So yes, to high tech and AI, exports, exponential growth. But if you look at traditional sectors that traditionally offered a lot of jobs, like construction and property, those are down. The jobless rate is up. Consumption was stagnant last month. That's very different from the explosive growth during Zhu Rongji's time, says Julian Gewurz, a China political historian and senior research scholar at Columbia University.
15: Zhu Rongji is a symbol of a time when China was changing in ways that ordinary people could feel directly were improving their lives.
13: And he says now China is indeed growing as a superpower in fundamental ways, but ordinary people can't feel it. Now, there are also academics who have traced some of today's problems back to Zhu Rongji's policies. Economist Xu says the former premier's policies were right for the time.
14: Zhu Rongji was doing the right thing for his time.
13: But he says the policies didn't evolve when they needed to.
11: Jennifer, you've given us the view from China. How would you describe the former premier's legacy as viewed in the U.S.?
13: Well, American officials back in the 1990s saw Zhu Rongji as a liberal reformer, says political historian Gewurz.
15: but they emphasized his enthusiasm for markets while overlooking his commitment to a strong state, to Communist Party rule.
13: And now there is a reexamination of China's WTO entry in the U.S. So yes, to cheaper goods for everyone, but also there was a hollowing out of the American manufacturing sector. So you could actually trace some of the sources of U.S.-China tensions all the way back to Zhu Rongji's era.
11: That is NPR's Jennifer Pak in Beijing. Thank you, Jennifer.
13: Thank you.

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2: This is Tim filling in for Dave Patty for the next few days with your Election Day, Yukon Wireless. It's primary election day in Alaska, Tuesday, August 18th, 2026. Jumping right into the announcements in this wireless, Galena's City Hall is the polling place, as usual, for the primary election today. Polls are open from 7 a.m. all the way through 8 p.m. today. And that is the same hours for all polling places that are staffed statewide. Tanana Chiefs Conference has created a 2026 election guide with everything you need to prepare for the primary and general elections, including ballot information, key election dates, and candidate responses on issues of importance to Interior Native communities. That information can be found at tananachiefs.org/elections-2026. Or there are some hard copies at the Loudoun Tribal Office. Poll tabs are on sale at the KIYU studio this week, Monday through Thursday from 7 p.m. to 9 p.m. Nicole and Hillary will be there for fun and games all week, and then there's bingo on Friday night. Doors at 6:30, game time at 7. This Friday at the Larson Charlie Community Hall, there is bingo starting at 7 with the new $550 progressive. Bingo now at 58 numbers. Pull tabs on site during bingo events as well. Doors again open for bingo night at the hall at 6:30. General safety notice to Galena residents. Be careful of fast-moving dump trucks. If you drive a dump truck, please slow down. It is not safe to be driving so fast on roads that you share with children, bicycles, pets, and so forth. A lot of stuff coming up in the next few days into next week as the start of the new school year is right around the corner. This weekend in Galena is the 5th annual Mind, Body, Soul event. There's 3 days of activities. Friday, the 21st, there's Family Fun Night starting at 6 p.m. at the Loudoun office. They'll have flower pot kits and slime making donated by TCC. Limited supplies. Sign up by calling Loudoun at their relatively new number, 907-331-0347. Then the Sheafish Triathlon is Saturday. That'll start at 9:45 a.m. at the hall. It's a triathlon race involving canoeing, biking, and running. Sign up the day of the event or be really cool and sign up ahead of time to get the process done. Canoes will be provided by Fish and Wildlife Service and My Family. There will be awards for first, second, and third for both individual and relay races. You can make a team, one person canoes, one person bikes, one person runs, or you as a hero can do all three of those things and be in the individual category. Then on Saturday, it's the Soul Care Street Fair and Loudoun Pop-Up Art Sale. That'll start at noon at the hall. Come out and enjoy different healthy opportunities to nourish your soul and also arts and crafts available for purchase by community members. They'll have hot dogs and buns, bring a dish to share, potluck style. For more info on any of that, contact Janessa Miller with Loudoun. The Galena Ag Fair is on the calendar for Labor Day, Monday, September 7th at the Community Hall. And the normal array of activities and categories are going to be offered. Check out the poster around town or on the wireless website. More on that as we get closer to that event. But just know that it is happening so you can keep that giant cucumber growing in your greenhouse. There's also the tiniest vegetable category, which has been very entertaining recently as well. Unfortunately, congregated lunches are still canceled at the Yukon Koyukuk Elder Assisted Living Facility in Galena until further notice. They're looking for another cook to help bring those congregated lunches back. If anyone's interested, call Ginger Atla at 656-2574. On the meeting agenda here, City of Galena will have a special City Council meeting on Wednesday, August 19th at 12 noon in Council Chambers. Zoom connection information and the meeting agenda are first up in the meeting section of the wireless website now. The Galena City School District's Board of Education will have a meeting on Wednesday night at the SHS Library Commons area. No work session before the actual meeting this month. Regular meeting starts at 6:30 on Wednesday. And the phone number to call and the packet for the board meeting are available in the meeting section of the Wireless website now. Sustainable Energy for Galena, Alaska, or SEGA, has a busy slate of activities planned for August. First up, there's an Energy Learning Accelerator, ELA, cohort meeting this Thursday, August 20th at 6 p.m. at the Loudoun Tribal Building. This meeting involves the sharing of stories about energy in Galena, past and present. The ELA program connects Alaska and Guam to share knowledge about remote and isolated energy systems. Next meeting on the list, Phase 2 of the Hydrokinetic Pilot Project kicks off with a meeting on Wednesday of next week, August 26th at 6 p.m. in the Loudoun Tribal Building. Hear from the Department of Energy team and learn how the project may affect the river and community of Galena. Coming up next week as well, back to school night for Galena students and families. Yeah, everyone's invited that's involved in the school community to go to a dinner and back to school night evening Tuesday, August 25th, 5 to 6:30 p.m. at SHS. Dinner is provided. You can go check out classrooms, meet pre-K through 8th grade teachers and also the administrators and counseling staff, pick up class schedules and bus schedules, and get a look at those classrooms as well. That's Tuesday the 25th, starting at 5 at SHS in Galena. The August visiting provider list for the Edgar Nolner Health Center at this point is just Michael Stempak, PA, here until mid-September. There's an upcoming clinic event that we've been talking about on the radio here. The pediatric team will be in Galena August 24th to 27th to provide back-to-school sports physicals, well-child exams, and immunizations. You can contact the Edgar Nolner Health Center for more information or to make appointments for that. Loudoun Tribal Council in Galena is seeking photos for its next newsletter, in particular photos of you and your family working on processing subsistence foods, gathering berries, fishing, and hunting. You can share photos with Janessa Miller by emailing janessa.miller@loudountribe.com or call 907-331-0347 for more information. Also, Loudoun would like to celebrate any hunters who harvest their first moose this year with customary first moose potlatch at their upcoming traditional healing gathering on October 10th. Hunters who wish to be included in the first moose potlatch are asked to inform Loudoun before the event. Another Loudoun announcement that just came in here. You may have noticed a flag flying near the recycling collection area on Tiger Freeway on the Loudoun property in Galena. The color of that flag is part of a system to show you, simply and visually, about air quality. Green means good, yellow means moderate, and then it goes to orange, red, to purple. Purple means we got a serious situation and probably a wildfire nearby. I haven't seen that one. I've seen yellow this year. We've had some haze in the air, but mostly it's been green. It's been that kind of a summer. For more information on that program, go to the Wireless website for the complete rundown or talk to Tirza Bryant, 331-0347. You can also visit the website airnow.gov. TCC is accepting applications for their 2026 weatherization program. Applications can be picked up at the Loudoun Tribal Office and are due pretty soon on August 31st. To get more information, including the qualifying documents you have to provide, head on over to the Wireless website or go to Loudoun. City of Galena is accepting applications for the position of Public Works Director. This is a full-time position with a starting wage of $45 per hour plus all city employee benefits. Public Works Director oversees the city's roads, water, and sewer facilities, landfill, equipment, and public works staff. Full job description is available on the Wireless website. Applications for that are due next week, Tuesday, August 25th. Qualified applicants from both within and outside of Galena are encouraged to apply. For more info, you can call City Manager Shonda Huntington at 656-1301 or email shuntington@ci.galena.ak.us. There is one item in the lost and found on the wireless right now. Not sure if this situation's been resolved, but John Madras lost his iPhone in Galena. If found, please return it to John or drop it by the radio station, and we'll try to see if we can get it back to him. The next scheduled swim at the Galena Pool will be an open swim tonight, Tuesday, 7 to 8:30 p.m. Open swims this week are still on the summer schedule, Sunday, Tuesday, and Thursday from 7 to 8:30 p.m. And now the weather forecast, starting in the middle Yukon Valley, including Galena, Ruby, and Caltag. Quite a bit of rain is associated with this rain event that hammered the area on Monday. Areas are including tributaries that drain into the Keokuk River and Middle Yukon Valley could get up to 2 inches of rainfall, which could cause significant rises in smaller streams that feed into the Keokuk and Middle Yukon. As mainstream rivers are currently low or started low going into this rain event, there are no concerns for the larger rivers at this time. In the forecast for today in the middle Yukon, that rain is supposed to maybe start to get more scattered as we get into the afternoon, with highs around 60, south winds to 10 miles per hour. And they give it just a chance of rain, not 100%, something like 40%, for Tuesday night and Wednesday, with lows Tuesday night around 50, highs back to around 60 on Wednesday. Those south winds continue to be around 10 miles per hour. On Wednesday night, chance of rain, lows around 50, and they give it a chance of rain all the way into the weekend when rain is also likely as we get into Saturday. So rain, or a good chance of it, for a while here. Let's look at the lower Yukon, including St. Mary's. Rain is likely to come back, though might take a bit of a break here for a day or two with just a chance of it for Tuesday. Highs in the mid-50s, south winds to 10. Chance of rain tonight, lows around 50, south winds to 10. Cloudy Wednesday with highs around 60 and lows around 50. That chance of rain comes back in, comes very likely by Friday, with highs staying in the mid-50s, possibly hitting 60. Central Interior, including Tanana, looking like rain today with highs around 60, southwest winds 10, gusting to around 25 miles per hour. Rain likely tonight as well with lows in the mid-40s and southwest winds to 10. Chance of more rain tomorrow, highs in the mid-60s, lows down to the low 40s for Wednesday night, winds becoming light. That chance of rain stays for Thursday, highs in the mid-60s, lows around 40. Rain really doesn't exit the forecast here until maybe the beginning of next work week. And we'll take a look at the Upper Keokuk here, including Alkakut. Chance of rain today and tonight, becoming more likely by tonight, with highs around 60, lows around 50, west winds to 10. Rain likely on Wednesday, highs around 60, lows in the mid-40s on Wednesday night, and that rain continues Thursday, highs in the mid-60s. And that concludes this Tuesday, August 18th, Yukon Wireless. Primary election day today. Polls open 7 a.m. to 8 p.m.
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5: Good morning. It's Tuesday, August 18th. With KUAC News, I'm Tim Ellis. Residents of Tok were ordered to evacuate their homes after a wildfire broke out Monday morning. The Muckluck fire was reported shortly before noon in the backyard of a residence on the Alaska Highway near milepost 1316. As of Monday evening, it had grown to more than 1,500 acres and was spreading to the east and northeast. Sam Harrell is a spokesperson for the Alaska Division of Forestry and Fire Protection, and he said hot, dry, and windy weather has made the situation dangerous. He said in a brief phone interview that state troopers and firefighters were going door to door in an area north of the Alaska Highway, asking people to leave. Go evacuations are underway from Sundog Trail to Midnight Sun Drive. Residents in that area were being asked to evacuate to the local Mushers Hall or to the Tok School. Pets were being accepted in both locations. Officials also have cautioned people in the area to avoid downed power lines. He was not able to confirm if or how many structures had burned. It's primary election day, and Alaskans have until 8 p.m. to vote in this year's primary election. Voters will decide on governor, U.S. representative, U.S. senator, all the state House seats, and half of the state Senate. It's an open primary, meaning it's not segregated by political party, so all candidates appear on the same ballot. The top four candidates in each contest will advance to the general election set for November 3rd. And in the general, voters will have the opportunity to rank candidates. Primary voters will also decide on a ballot measure that, if approved, would limit how much money people can donate to political campaigns. Polling places will be open today from 7 a.m. to 8 p.m. The Aleutian Islands are already known for stormy weather, and this year's El Nino could increase the odds for an even stormier winter in the region and elsewhere around Alaska. The Alaska Desk's Katie Ruther reports.
7: The National Oceanic and Atmospheric Administration announced in June that El Nino had developed in the tropical Pacific. That means the region's water surface temperature had increased by half a degree Celsius above baseline for several months in a row. Brian Brettschneider is a climate researcher at the National Weather Service. He says that warming trend has continued over the summer.
11: It's about 1.7 degrees Celsius warmer than normal. And that is very significant, especially for early August. That's uncommonly warm.
7: And El Nino is considered strong if the Central Pacific sea surface temperature is 1.5 degrees Celsius above normal, and very strong if it's more than 2 degrees Celsius above normal. There have only been 10 strong or very strong El Niños recorded in the past 75 years, many of which increased winter temperatures across parts of Alaska. And this year's El Niño is expected to be very strong, if not historic, according to NOAA. But Brettschneider says only about 30 to 40% of weather variability can be explained by an El Niño state.
11: It kind of tips the hand and it puts a thumb on the scale, but all options are always on the table. Just some options may be a little bit more likely.
7: Brett Schneider says in Alaska, El Nino's effects are most pronounced in the winter months. This often translates to more frequent strong storms and a shift in the location of storm activity. He says in normal years, an area of semi-permanent low pressure sits over the Western Aleutians, causing storms. But according to Brett Schneider, the storm track has the potential to move even farther east with a stronger El Nino. With only a handful of very strong El Ninos on record, it remains to be seen what exactly this one will bring. In Unalaska, I'm Katie Ruther.
5: For rural Alaska, fresh vegetables can be expensive, difficult to ship, and often spoil by the time they reach the store shelves. So gardeners and community leaders from across the state gathered last week in the Bering Strait region to exchange know-how on growing food close to home. Margaret Sutherland with KNOM Radio in Nome reports.
12: On a rainy afternoon, Penny Steve of Stebbins stands between rows of carrots, trying out a new gardening tool, a hula hoe, a long-handled weeding tool with a flat metal hoop which rocks back and forth as Steve pushes and pulls through the soil, slicing through small weeds.
13: We were just taking off the extra grasses that don't belong there. We're leaving the good carrots, and the produce is getting rid of the excess. It's a good workout. Back at home, we usually just rip them out by hand, just yank it out.
12: Steve is touring the garden at Pilgrim Hot Springs, also known as Unatuk, which is about 60 miles northeast of Nome. It is a rare place for agriculture in the largely treeless subarctic region, thanks to geothermal activity, fertile soil, and its sheltered tree-filled valley. It is the second day of the three-day Bering Strait Agriculture Leaders Summit, hosted this year at Pilgrim Hot Springs, and participants are learning the low-till growing methods used at Pilgrim's Garden. The approach focuses on building healthy soil while limiting disruptions to the microorganisms that help plants grow. Earlier sessions covered composting, soil testing, and using local materials like seashells and wood ash to improve soil.
13: Seashells and wood ash is that it can boost up the pH balance, and I'm like, wow, that's something new for me because I haven't done that when I was gardening. Something new to learn. I can go home and use that when, you know, the produce are not growing good.
12: Steve manages the Stebbins Community Grow Garden. She is one of roughly 20 participants from across 9 communities, including Nome, Golovin, St. Michael, Village of Solomon, Queethluk, St. Mary's, Palmer, and Juneau at this year's summit. Kowarik, the regional tribal consortium, co-hosted the event with Rural Alaska Community Action Program, or RuralCAP, a statewide nonprofit. Noah Emerson is a coordinator with RuralCAP's GROW program, which supports food security projects statewide.
14: The Bering Strait Agricultural Leaders Summit brings together people from rural communities who are either actively leading community gardens or would like to start, and just providing them with technical trainings and information and inspiration to bring technical knowledge and projects back to their home communities.
12: RuralCAP holds similar technical trainings around Alaska. The organization also helps fund community gardens, including the Stebbins Garden and the ongoing project at Pilgrim Hot Springs. The work is intended to strengthen food security and food sovereignty in a state where much of the food supply is shipped in. Emerson is from Anchorage and is visiting the region to facilitate the summit.
14: It's especially important in rural Alaskan communities where it's very expensive and difficult to ship food out to these communities.
12: In Stebbins, Steve says grocery store produce is expensive and often, especially during the winter months, arrives inedible.
13: Some of our produce has come moldy and no good.
12: Other officials from Stebbins have similar anecdotes about the grocery produce. Stebbins' community grow garden started in 2022. Steve says it has become a local fixture. For Steve, the summit is a chance to learn from other gardeners growing food in subarctic conditions and bring ideas back to Stebbins.
13: I want to see what other people have got at their place, see if their gardening's going good. I'd like to learn a little bit more info from them, how they're doing it, so I can go home and see how it is at home, too.
12: The summit's final day includes training on seed saving and plant propagation before participants return home to continue or begin food growing projects in their communities. With reporting in Pilgrim Hot Springs, I'm Margaret Sutherland.
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2: It's 10 minutes before the hour of 8 o'clock, and you're listening to Morning Edition on KUAC. Due to the Muckluck Fire, there is a Level 3 go evacuation order for the portion of the Tok community between Sundog Trail to Midnight Sun Drive. Shelters are in place at the school and the Mushers Hall. Here at KUAC, we're monitoring the situation as closely as we can, and we'll bring you updates as we get them. There is also potential for high water for the Bettles and Galena areas. Areas of up to 2 inches of rainfall are possible through this afternoon, which could cause significant rises in small streams that feed the Koyukuk and Middle Yukon. Larger rivers are unlikely to be impacted. It's currently 55 degrees in Nenana with light rain and variable light winds, 49 in Delta Junction and overcast with light south winds. Bettles is 52 degrees currently and foggy. Tok is 59 degrees and sunny. Southwest wind gusts to 15 miles per hour for Tok. Northway is currently 51 degrees and clear. Galena is 53 with rain and southwest winds to 7 miles per hour. Nome is 55 and overcast. Healy is 48 and cloudy. It's 49 degrees in Denali Park and overcast. And here in Fairbanks, it's 52 with light rain and south winds. 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
3: NPR News, I'm Sasha Pfeiffer.
4: And I'm Michelle Martin. Good morning. For the first time, there is a regular cargo shipping route through the Arctic. Cargo ships have occasionally navigated along Russia's northern coast, but they usually need icebreakers as escorts. Now, climate change and melting sea ice mean a company based in China can take that path through the summer months. I'm going to ask Mark Lantaine about this. He's a professor at the Arctic University of Norway, where he researches the politics of the polar region and China. Good morning, Professor. Thanks for joining us.
5: Good morning. Thank you.
4: Set the scene for us briefly, if you would. What's this route like, and how do ships navigate it?
5: Well, this route runs from Northeast Asia to Northern Europe, following the Siberian coast. So it's a route that Russia and China have been trying to develop for future Arctic shipping.
4: So why is China so interested in this?
5: China's interested because it is trying to open up new markets, including in Europe and other parts of the Northern Hemisphere. And using this particular route will cut a significant amount of time, as much as 2 weeks, off traditional routes, like, for example, through the Suez Canal and the Indian Ocean.
4: Oh. And it's my understanding that Western nations don't use this path. Am I right about that? And if not, why not?
5: You're absolutely right, and there's two reasons for this. First of all, because the route primarily goes through Russian waters, there would be significant geopolitical problems in using the route. And the second problem is there's a lot of concern over the environmental impact of increased sea traffic. So that's discouraged a lot of companies from using the route.
4: Hmm. So as you just told us, it primarily passes through Russian water, so this would imply that there's cooperation, right, between China and Russia?
5: Very much so. There have been a series of agreements between the two countries to develop Russian Arctic lands and waters. And China sees this route as essential for its maritime trade. So it's been quite satisfied working with Moscow on this.
4: But what is that cooperation, I don't know, what's the word I'm looking for, indicate here for the balance of power in the Arctic?
5: It indicates that, first of all, China sees the Arctic as extremely important, both economically and politically, and is willing to work with Russia. Moscow, meanwhile, obviously does not have a lot of partners in the West to develop its Arctic lands and waters, so it sees China as an essential component of that.
4: Hmm. Are you surprised by this? I mean, somebody who's been studying the politics of the region for some time, that seems to have, perhaps I'm wrong here, but this seems to have come together rather quickly.
5: Well, I'm not too surprised because China did make a few experimental cargo runs as early as 2013, but there were some setbacks, not only the pandemic, but also the aftershocks of Russia's invasion of Ukraine. Nevertheless, China has been talking for years about the economic possibilities of the Arctic, and I know that many Chinese companies are looking to the Arctic as a very important emerging route.
4: Do you have a sense of what this could mean for the global economy? I mean, there have been so many disruptions because of the Strait of Hormuz being closed, because, you know, so many factors here, you know, the Trump administration's tariff regime and so forth. But sort of taking the sort of the macro view here, could this have an impact in making goods cheaper?
5: It very well might. Like, at the moment, it is still very difficult to send ships through there. Even under the best conditions, you still have to worry about weather, sea ice, many hazards. But China's looking ahead. They're looking ahead to the point where the Arctic becomes even more popular as a sea route. And as you point out, issues with the Strait of Hormuz have illustrated the problems with other choke points. So China's really looking to the future on this.
4: So you're joining us from Tromsø, which is in the far north of Norway. This route, as I understand it, passes right by your city. So what has been the conversation about this? What do the Arctic nations think about China establishing the shipping service?
5: Yes, we're well north of the Arctic Circle, and there's a lot of discussion here about what the development of the Polar Silk Road, as China likes to call it, will mean. What this is going to mean for an increase in traffic, as well as what could be the potential kind of security applications, because there's also the question of, okay, which ships are going to be using the route, and will that create security issues here?
4: That is Mark Lantane. He's a professor at the Arctic University of Norway. Professor, thanks so much for joining us. I hope you'll keep us apprised of these developments.
5: Will do. Thank you.
3: Emergency crews on Indonesia's Flores Island are trying to reach communities cut off by landslides and damaged roads. That's after a magnitude 7.7 earthquake hit on Saturday. Flores is a mountainous island east of Bali. It's one of thousands of Indonesian islands stretching between Asia's mainland and Australia. Indonesia's Disaster Management Agency says at least 70 people were killed and more than 1,100 injured in the quake. Naina Rao has the latest from the capital, Jakarta.
0: At a port on Flores, a cell phone video recorded by a resident captured the passenger terminal's two-story waiting area collapsing. The shallow earthquake struck early Saturday morning, just off the island's northern coast. It triggered a tsunami on several islands. Indonesia's meteorology agency says the highest measured wave was about 5 feet. By Monday, the agency had recorded more than 1,600 aftershocks, leaving many survivors afraid to go back indoors. About 2 million people live on the island. One of them is 45-year-old Efrit Bata, who says his family was asleep when the shaking intensified.
6: Saat goyangan besar itu, saya langsung gendong.
0: He says he grabbed his youngest child when the strongest shaking hit and ran outside, shouting to wake the rest of his family. Bata says his family and neighbors have stayed outside since the quake, some sleeping on bare ground. There is no central evacuation site in his area. And by Monday evening, he says government assistance had not reached his immediate community. His family was rationing food and clean water. Across Flores, the disaster agency says it has sent thousands of emergency personnel to help and deployed two field hospitals. Power has been restored to nearly all affected customers, but landslides are slowing rescue efforts. Yosef Badioda is the top local official for one of the districts affected by the earthquake. He says it's been challenging for aid to reach the villages because they're so remote and isolated. He says reaching mountain communities takes time due to steep, narrow roads. With phone service not fully restored, delivering aid is even more challenging. The government has deployed 10 aircraft to reach remote locations and expedite the delivery of supplies. On a small island off its northern coast, a ferry arrived Monday carrying hundreds of food packages and family tents, along with more than 3,500 pounds of rice. A delivery that's crucial for Bata, as his family's recovery depends on how quickly that assistance reaches their neighborhood. For NPR News, I'm Naina Rao in Jakarta, Indonesia.
3: 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I'm Sasha Pfeiffer.
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8: Here's your forecast for the Middle Yukon Valley, including Galena. Rain should decrease in intensity throughout the day today, with highs around 60, south winds to 10. Just a chance of the rain showers tonight. Lows around 50. South winds continuing to up to 10 miles per hour. Chance of rain Wednesday, more likely toward Caltag. Highs around 60. For the central interior, including Tanana, rain likely today. Highs around 60. Lows tonight in the mid-40s. Those southwest winds will be around 10, but gusting up to 25 miles per hour in the afternoon today. Tomorrow, chance of rain, highs in the mid-60s. Lower Yukon, including St. Mary's, chance of rain today with highs in the mid-50s, south winds to 10. Lows around 50 tonight with the chance of rain persisting, south winds to 10. Just cloudy skies forecast for Wednesday, highs around 60, lows around 50, and light winds.

0: You're listening to Statewide News from Alaska Public Media. I'm Ava White. Residents of Whittier may be without natural gas for almost 3 weeks. That's after NSTAR shut off the flow of gas to the community of roughly 250 people Sunday to address a pipeline leak. The leak was first reported on August 9th, when a break was found in a subsurface section of the pipeline near the 20 Mile River. NSTAR spokeswoman Hartley Hedlund says it got worse over the weekend. NSTAR officials say they expect the outage to last until September 5th. Hedlund says the utility had initially planned to truck down liquefied natural gas from Fairbanks to help offset the leak, but those plans fell through.
1: We weren't able to secure a component required to regasify the LNG into our system, so we're continuing to evaluate other options to restore service.

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I'm from the Pueblo of Acoma, New Mexico. 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
1: Some people are more than family or friends. They're the reason our hearts smile. 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
1: This is Tim filling in for Dave Patty for the next few days with your Election Day, Yukon Wireless. It's primary election day in Alaska, Tuesday, August 18th, 2026. Jumping right into the announcements in this wireless, Galena's City Hall is the polling place, as usual, for the primary election today. Polls are open from 7 a.m. all the way through 8 p.m. today. And that is the same hours for all polling places that are staffed statewide. Tanana Chiefs Conference has created a 2026 election guide with everything you need to prepare for the primary and general elections, including ballot information, key election dates, and candidate responses on issues of importance to Interior Native communities. That information can be found at tananachiefs.org/elections-2026. Or there are some hard copies at the Loudoun Tribal Office. Poll tabs are on sale at the KIYU studio this week, Monday through Thursday from 7 p.m. to 9 p.m. Nicole and Hillary will be there for fun and games all week, and then there's bingo on Friday night. Doors at 6:30, game time at 7. This Friday at the Larson Charlie Community Hall, there is bingo starting at 7 with the new $550 progressive. Bingo now at 58 numbers. Pull tabs on site during bingo events as well. Doors again open for bingo night at the hall at 6:30. General safety notice to Galena residents. Be careful of fast-moving dump trucks. If you drive a dump truck, please slow down. It is not safe to be driving so fast on roads that you share with children, bicycles, pets, and so forth. A lot of stuff coming up in the next few days into next week as the start of the new school year is right around the corner. This weekend in Galena is the 5th annual Mind, Body, Soul event. There's 3 days of activities. Friday, the 21st, there's family fun night starting at 6 p.m. at the Loudoun office. They'll have flower pot kits and slime making donated by TCC. Limited supplies. Sign up by calling Loudoun at their relatively new number, 907-331-0347. Then the Sheafish Triathlon is Saturday. That'll start at 9:45 a.m. at the hall. It's a triathlon race involving canoeing, biking, and running. Sign up the day of the event or be really cool and sign up ahead of time to get the process done. Canoes will be provided by Fish and Wildlife Service and My Family. There will be awards for first, second, and third for both individual and relay races. You can make a team, one person canoes, one person bikes, one person runs, or you as a hero can do all three of those things and be in the individual category. Then on Saturday, it's the Soul Care Street Fair and Loudoun Pop-Up Art Sale. That'll start at noon at the hall. Come out and enjoy different healthy opportunities to nourish your soul and also arts and crafts available for purchase by community members. They'll have hot dogs and buns, bring a dish to share, potluck style. For more info on any of that, contact Janessa Miller with Loudoun. The Galena Ag Fair is on the calendar for Labor Day, Monday, September 7th at the Community Hall. And the normal array of activities and categories are going to be offered. Check out the poster around town or on the wireless website. More on that as we get closer to that event, but just know that it is happening so you can keep that giant cucumber growing in your greenhouse. There's also the tiniest vegetable category, which has been very entertaining recently as well. Unfortunately, congregated lunches are still canceled at the Yukon Kaikuk Elder Assisted Living Facility in Galena until further notice. They're looking for another cook to help bring those congregated lunches back. If anyone's interested, call Ginger Atla at 656-2574. On the meeting agenda here, City of Galena will have a special City Council meeting on Wednesday, August 19th at 12 noon in Council Chambers. Zoom connection information and the meeting agenda are first up in the meeting section of the wireless website now. The Galena City School District's Board of Education will have a meeting on Wednesday night at the SHS Library Commons area. No work session before the actual meeting this month. Regular meeting starts at 6:30 on Wednesday. And the phone number to call and the packet for the board meeting are available in the meeting section of the Wireless website now. Sustainable Energy for Galena, Alaska, or SEGA, has a busy slate of activities planned for August. First up, there's an Energy Learning Accelerator, ELA, cohort meeting this Thursday, August 20th at 6 p.m. at the Loudoun Tribal Building. This meeting involves the sharing of stories about energy in Galena, past and present. The ELA program connects Alaska and Guam to share knowledge about remote and isolated energy systems. Next meeting on the list, Phase 2 of the Hydrokinetic Pilot Project kicks off with a meeting on Wednesday of next week, August 26th at 6 p.m. in the Loudoun Tribal Building. Hear from the Department of Energy team and learn how the project may affect the river and community of Galena. Coming up next week as well, back to school night for Galena students and families. Yeah, everyone's invited that's involved in the school community to go to a dinner and back to school night evening Tuesday, August 25th, 5 to 6:30 p.m. at SHS. Dinner is provided. You can go check out classrooms, meet pre-K through 8th grade teachers and also the administrators and counseling staff, pick up class schedules and bus schedules, and get a look at those classrooms as well. That's Tuesday the 25th. Starting at 5 at SHS in Galena. The August visiting provider list for the Edgar Nolner Health Center at this point is just Michael Stempak, PA, here until mid-September. There's an upcoming clinic event that we've been talking about on the radio here. The pediatric team will be in Galena August 24th to 27th to provide back-to-school sports physicals, well-child exams, and immunizations. You can contact the Edgar Nolner Health Center for more information or to make appointments for that. Loudoun Tribal Council in Galena is seeking photos for its next newsletter, in particular photos of you and your family working on processing subsistence foods, gathering berries, fishing, and hunting. You can share photos with Janessa Miller by emailing janessa.miller@loudountribe.com or call 907-331-0347. For more information. Also, Loudoun would like to celebrate any hunters who harvest their first moose this year with customary first moose potlatch at their upcoming traditional healing gathering on October 10th. Hunters who wish to be included in the first moose potlatch are asked to inform Loudoun before the event. Another Loudoun announcement that just came in here. You may have noticed a flag flying near the recycling collection area on Tiger Freeway on the Loudoun property in Galena. The color of that flag is part of a system to show you, simply and visually, about air quality. Green means good, yellow means moderate, and then it goes to orange, red, to purple. Purple means we got a serious situation and probably a wildfire nearby. I haven't seen that one. I've seen yellow this year. We've had some haze in the air, but mostly it's been green. It's been that kind of a summer. For more information on that program, go to the Wireless website for the complete rundown or talk to Tears of Bryant, 331-0347. You can also visit the website airnow.gov. TCC is accepting applications for their 2026 weatherization program. Applications can be picked up at the Loudoun Tribal Office and are due pretty soon on August 31st. To get more information, including the qualifying documents you have to provide, head on over to the Wireless website or go to Loudoun. City of Galena is accepting applications for the position of Public Works Director. This is a full-time position with a starting wage of $45 per hour plus all city employee benefits. Public Works Director oversees the city's roads, water, and sewer facilities, landfill, equipment, and public works staff. Full job description is available on the Wireless website. Applications for that are due next week, Tuesday, August 25th. Qualified applicants from both within and outside of Galena are encouraged to apply. For more info, you can call City Manager Shonda Huntington at 656-1301 or email shuntington@ci.galena.ak.us. There's one item in the lost and found on the wireless right now. Not sure if this situation's been resolved, but John Madros lost his iPhone in Galena. If found, please return it to John or drop it by the radio station, and we'll try to see if we can get it back to him. The next scheduled swim at the Galena Pool will be an open swim tonight, Tuesday, 7 to 8:30 p.m. Open swims this week are still on the summer schedule, Sunday, Tuesday, and Thursday from 7 to 8:30 p.m. And now the weather forecast, starting in the middle Yukon Valley, including Galena, Ruby, and Caltag. Quite a bit of rain is associated with this rain event that hammered the area on Monday. Areas are including tributaries that drain into the Keokuk River and Middle Yukon Valley could get up to 2 inches of rainfall, which could cause significant rises in smaller streams that feed into the Keokuk and Middle Yukon. As mainstream rivers are currently low or started low going into this rain event, there are no concerns for the larger rivers at this time. In the forecast for today in the middle Yukon, that rain is supposed to maybe start to get more scattered as we get into the afternoon, with highs around 60, south winds to 10 miles per hour. And they give it just a chance of rain, not 100%, something like 40%, for Tuesday night and Wednesday, with lows Tuesday night around 50, highs back to around 60 on Wednesday. Those south winds continue to be around 10 miles per hour. On Wednesday night, chance of rain, lows around 50, and they give it a chance of rain all the way into the weekend, when rain is also likely as we get into Saturday. So rain, or a good chance of it, for a while here. Let's look at the lower Yukon, including St. Mary's. Rain is likely to come back, though might take a bit of a break here for a day or two, with just a chance of it for Tuesday. Highs in the mid-50s, south winds to 10. Chance of rain tonight, lows around 50, south winds to 10. Cloudy Wednesday with highs around 60 and lows around 50. That chance of rain comes back in, comes very likely by Friday, with highs staying in the mid-50s, possibly hitting 60. Central Interior, including Tanana, looking like rain today with highs around 60, southwest winds 10, gusting to around 25 miles per hour. Rain likely tonight as well, with lows in the mid-40s and southwest winds to 10. Chance of more rain tomorrow, highs in the mid-60s, lows down to the low 40s for Wednesday night, winds becoming light. That chance of rain stays for Thursday, highs in the mid-60s, lows around 40. Rain really doesn't exit the forecast here until maybe the beginning of next work week. And we'll take a look at the Upper Keokuk here, including Alkakut. Chance of rain today and tonight, becoming more likely by tonight, with highs around 60, lows around 50, west winds to 10. Rain likely on Wednesday, highs around 60, lows in the mid-40s on Wednesday night, and that rain continues Thursday, highs in the mid-60s. And that concludes this Tuesday, August 18th, Yukon Wireless. Primary election day today. Polls open 7 a.m. to 8 p.m.

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2: Welcome to NewsHour. It's live from the BBC World Service in London. I'm Tim Franks. A landmark trial has begun in California with the tech giant Meta, accused of deliberately making Facebook and Instagram addictive for children. We'll hear the case for the prosecution and the defense.
3: This is, in my opinion, just a cash payday for trial lawyers and others who feel like they can go after Meta and technology companies because they have deep pockets.
2: Also, a court in Damascus sentences to death a cousin of the deposed dictator Bashar al-Assad. But has justice been served?
4: It is a great day for all of us. It was such a beautiful moment.
2: The American Palestinian who's left his family and business in the US to reach his besieged house in the West Bank, and how short-sighted tree shrews could be a big help to humans. After the news.
5: You're listening to Statewide News from Alaska Public Media. I'm Ava White. Residents of the Eastern Interior community of Tok are being ordered to evacuate their homes after a wildfire broke out Monday. What officials are calling the Muckluck Fire was reported shortly before noon in the backyard of a residence on the Alaska Highway near milepost 1316. As of Monday evening, it had grown to over 1,500 acres and was spreading to the east and northeast. Sam Harrell, a spokesperson for the Alaska Division of Forestry and Fire Protection, said hot, dry, and windy weather has made the situation dangerous. In a brief phone interview, he said that state troopers and firefighters spent Monday afternoon door-to-door in the area north of the Alaska Highway, asking people to leave. Go evacuations are underway from Sundog Trail to Midnight Sun Drive. Residents in that area are being asked to evacuate to the local Mushers Hall and the Tok School. Officials have also cautioned people in the area to avoid down power lines. Harrell also said a heli-tac team from Fairbanks has been dispatched to the fire, as well as fire engines from as far away as Matsu and Kenai. He was not able to confirm if or how many structures have burned. The U.S. Army Corps of Engineers announced Friday that it will go through a fast bidding process, like the TV show Shark Tank, to select an industry partner that will help end Juneau's glacial outburst floods. It came just one day after the capital city avoided catastrophe during the annual flood. KTOO's Alex Solomon has the story.
6: A permanent solution to Juneau's annual glacial outburst flood will be chosen by the end of the year. That's according to Brigadier General Cleet Getz of the Army Corps. He said at a press conference that the Corps is requesting bids for a solution to drain Suicide Basin, the glacial lake that produces the flood.
7: We'll hold a series of what we call pitch briefings. Really, if you've seen the show Shark Tank, think that. Where we'll have those meetings with industry, and from there, we'll select the best qualified to form an agreement with to design this.
6: The move signals the Army Corps' focus on getting a long-term solution in place, reassuring local leaders like City Manager Katie Kester.
8: Juneau is very aligned on what we need. We don't need HESCO barriers for dozens of years. We need a long-term solution.
6: The Army Corps will post its request for qualifications on SAM.gov. Getz says this process will move fast, following an Army Corps initiative to cut bureaucratic red tape and shorten permitting timelines. The Army Corps expects to select an industry partner on December 12. According to law, the Army Corps is required to notify congressional committees 30 days before entering into the transaction. But it's not yet clear whether the public will have an opportunity to comment on the selected industry partner or solution. In Juneau, I'm Alex Solomon.
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12: Finnish violinist Pekka Kuusisto has been performing in the United States for decades, but he's now paused any future U.S. engagements due to his significant ethical objections to the country's current administration. Pekka Akusisto on personal acts of resistance on the next performance today from 8 p.m.
1: 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Thanks for watching and thanks for listening. And a quick mention, they mentioned it during the statewide news, but due to the Muckluck fire, there is a level 3 go evacuation order for the portion of the Tok community north of the Alaska Highway between Mackenzie Trail to East 5th Street. Shelters are in place at the school and at the Mushers Hall. Stay safe.
2: Hello and welcome to NewsHour. It's coming to you live from the BBC World Service studios in central London. I'm Tim Franks. Are these social media giants about to be humbled, about to be cut down to size, forced to confront the planet-spanning ills of which they're accused? There are, so it's reported, just in the US, thousands of lawsuits in the offing against the big social media companies. But there's one which has started today, just a few hours ago to be precise, which is seen as potentially the biggest, most consequential of the lot, at least so far. 29 US states are coming together to accuse Meta, the owner of Facebook and Instagram, of illegally collecting children's data and deliberately designing features to make kids into social media addicts. The prosecuting lawyers are demanding major changes to the way Meta operates the platforms and punitive damages. The BBC's North America technology correspondent Lily Jamali has spent the day at the court in Oakland.
13: Yes, it is a packed courtroom here in Oakland. We first heard from Deputy Attorney General for the state of California, which is one of the states leading this case. Megan O'Neill is her name. And Ms. O'Neill talked about how Meta, in her words, hid the truth about its own research and how harmful its apps could be for kids. She really tried to draw a contrast between public statements from very high-level executives at Meta, including CEO Mark Zuckerberg, including Instagram boss Adam Mosseri, trying to downplay or paint a portrait in front of Congress or in the media of these apps as being fairly safe and not problematic for kids. Whereas then she brought up internal documents, internal surveys, one from 2019 that showed that they were seeing pretty alarming stats for kids between the ages of 13 and 15. You know, a quarter of them in some cases were experiencing bullying on these platforms, were witnessing violence, nudity, and other things like that. So on the other hand, later this morning, we heard from Meta's lawyer who countered that it has been very transparent about the challenges that kids face when they use social media platforms and that it has done what it can to make its platforms safer, that this is something they take very seriously.
2: Who are we expecting to be called as witnesses in this case that, well, I heard yesterday on NewsHour from Rob Bonta, the California Attorney General, he told me it was going to last 7 weeks. So who are we going to hear from?
13: Yes, and we did see Mr. Bonta walking into the courthouse. He is here along with a couple of other attorneys general in the courtroom today. We're going to hear first from Arturo Bejar, who I think will be a really interesting witness. He is a Meta whistleblower. He had worked at the company back when it was called Facebook, left, and then, you know, has had his own experience with his daughter and what she was seeing on Instagram. And so it actually prompted him to go back to the company in the effort to try and make change. And he was very disappointed in what he saw there. In his telling of things, he did alert people at the highest level of Meta as to what was going on and was basically ignored. So we're going to hear from him next. We're going to possibly hear from Mark Zuckerberg. That is, we did hear Meta's lawyers just say that jurors will hear from him. We don't know if that will be in person or in the form of a videotaped deposition, but certainly he is going to be one of the most high-profile witnesses to be heard from by jurors in this case.
2: Lily Jamali, just outside the courtroom in Oakland. Well, as I mentioned, I spoke on Monday's programme to California's Attorney General Rob Bonta. He told me more about why this consortium of US states is bringing the case, and also just wanted to deny this report that they'd been, well, everybody was seemed to be reporting that they were seeking $1 trillion in damages.
14: We want them to start harming our kids knowingly. They designed a dangerous product. It was something they knew was dangerous, and they lied to the public about it. So we want them to end those practices, stop visiting harm upon our kids. They're the features that they have, including infinite scroll and autoplay and beeps and alerts and likes and ephemeral content, hurt kids. They create anxiety, depression, body image issues, learning loss, addictive tendencies. And as a father and the attorney general for the largest state in the nation, I want to protect our kids. So this is something that Meta is doing. It's also an industry-wide issue that we want addressed industry-wide. And we also want them to pay consistent with the law for the harm that they've done in the form of civil penalties, restitution, and disgorgement. The over $1 trillion number that you mentioned is Meta's number. That's not our number. The judge will decide what the ultimate appropriate penalty will be. It's likely to be much less than over $1 trillion. I think they're inflating that to make some arguments in the court of public opinion. But it will be significant, right? And we do want those penalties and, you know, that restitution and that disgorgement.
2: Yes, you've come up with a litany of things which you say harm children, are addictive. You listed some of those features. I mean, Meta, we did ask them for an interview. They didn't want to give us one, but they did give us a statement saying that basically these claims, that these features are as pernicious as you say, are, I mean, essentially, well, their word, unsubstantiated. They say that these features are benign features and you've got no proof that they actually harm the residents of the state that you are Attorney General of.
14: Well, beg to differ. And, you know, this is why they need to be held accountable. They've been, you know, it's a pretty bold position, minimalist and reductionist in its approach to, given that they've been losing massively in court up to now, and we believe they will lose here again. We do have evidence. We're ready to have those witnesses testify in trial and present our evidence in trial. And the most damning part of it is they knew that these features hurt children. They knew internally through their own internal studies. They reviewed those studies. They knew that their products were dangerous, and they doubled down on them.
2: Well, as I mentioned, Meta strongly denies the allegations put to it. That was Rob Bonta, California's Attorney General, by the way. Meta strongly denies the allegations that he was making, insisting that it does take children's safety seriously. He's made many changes to that effect, the company says, and it does have its supporters outside the industry. Stephen Moore is a former senior economic advisor to President Trump. He's been speaking to my colleague Anna Foster.
3: So this has become a political football here in the United States, where many of the state attorney generals and private parties are going after Meta for harm that might have been caused by material that is on the internet. This is, in my opinion, just a cash payday for trial lawyers and others who feel like they can go after Meta and technology companies because they have deep pockets. But we've always believed that the internet should be regulation-free and tax-free. It's one of the reasons the U.S. has come to dominate the internet age, because we kept the government away from the internet and made parents responsible for what their kids were watching and seeing, not the companies that make the internet possible.
15: You have people who've worked for Meta who have subsequently come out and said this was something that the company was actively trying to do, not just provide a service, but provide a service that became addictive and had elements of it designed and specifically made to make people not want to switch off. Does that concern you?
3: Well, I think this is one of a classic case of individual responsibility versus, what companies are doing. It wasn't so long ago people were making that claim about, you know, TV shows that, you know, they were addicting kids to watching TV.
2: Stephen Moore talking to Anna Foster. Listening to all of that was Sonia Livingston. She's a professor of social psychology at the London School of Economics and an expert on children's rights in the digital age.

That's a little bit of Electric Light Orchestra with Don't Bring Me Down. This ugly weather can't dampen my spirits. Next up, I got a Dr. Hook song. He always cracks me up because he's got the craziest, weirdest songs. But we'll try out Sexy Eyes.

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Yeah, we've seen it for how many days already? We're ready for some sun.

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Next up, this request is going out to all the searchers and all the people in Jackson. We're thinking of you. We hope you guys have luck, and we're keeping you guys all in our prayers. 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

let's work together. 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I'm sending this next one out to my bro, Caitlin Ingleshoe, all the way up there in Chalkeetic. It's a little bit of Eric Clapton and Tulsa time. I hope you dance.

0: And that's a little bit of Eric Clapton, Tulsa Time, going out to Caitlin Ingleshoe up there in Chalkeetsik. I'm still living on Kaikuk River time. I don't know what time it is, but that's okay. Next up, we got Johnny Rivers with Knock Three Times and Come On In. Ain't that sneaky?
1: When someone has

0: Knock three times and come on in.
1: 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Now, hold on. The phone is ringing. Hold on, George Harrison, if not for you.

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Where have all the good times gone?

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Maybe we better just start creating our own. Next up, this one's going out to Daphne Williams. She loves Bruce Springsteen. Waiting on a Sunny Day.

going out to Daphne Rose Williams. I hope the sun is shining on you today. Bruce Springsteen, Waiting on a Sunny Day. Next up, we have a little bit of Stevie Ray Vaughan. The house is a rockin', don't come a knockin'.

If the house is a rockin', don't even bother coming in. Holy. Let's see. Next up, we got Bill Weathers with Ain't No Sunshine. And that's coming from William Pilot at the Elders Center, going out to his family in Keokuk.

And that is Bill Weathers, Ain't No Sunshine. And that is coming from William Pilot here in Keokuk, going to his family in, in Keokuk. And then this next one is going out to Mr. Presley Peter. He said I said Gwichaji wrong, so I said teach me. And this is Ella King and Miranda Herbert, Drunk and I Don't Want to Go Home.

and Miranda Lambert drunk, and I don't want to go home. This next one's going out to Miss Patty Precious Sam, Rolling Stones, and I miss you.

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I hope you got up and shook a leg a few. Rolling Stones and miss you. This next one is going out all to the Gash region, the Degaton. Joey Michaels living a Degaton life.

0: What they said? Listen, who's that? Joey Michaels, living a Degaton life. Next up, we got a birthday announcement. Happy birthday, Jessica in Fort Yukon, from Auntie Rachel. And the song is Diamonds by Rihanna.
1: Shine bright like a diamond. Shine bright like a diamond.

And that is a happy birthday, Jessica, in Fort Yukon, coming from your Auntie Rachel. Shine bright like a diamond. This next song is to remind you, today is election day. Get out the vote. We're Native. We need our voices heard. Richmond, north of Richmond. It's kind of like a

is to remind you to go out and vote so that our voices get heard. Oh, and warning, public service announcement. This is going out to my bro, my hoe, my snag, whatever you want to be called today. I just love you. Better Be Good to Me by Tina Turner.

soon. Why so hard to be?

Holy, that's Tina Turner. Better be good to me. Because nobody likes Yoda Gregory. Next up, Wallflowers, One Headlight.

one headlight. Next up, we got Rocky Burnett, tired of towing the line.

Rocky Burnett, tired of towing the line. This next song is going out to Rachel Solomon and Shannon Hardy, because every time I hang out with them, I feel like we're just getting up to mischief. So the song is I Feel a Sin Coming On by Pistol Annies.

0: is going out to Rachel Solomon and Shannon Hardy, because we always get up to no good. Next up, I have Right Said Fred. I'm too sexy. What?
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I'm Too Sexy for This Song by Right Said Fred. Next up, we got the Rolling Stones. It's Only Rock and Roll, But I Like It.

0: I just realized that that song is about a best friend creeping on his best friend's girlfriend. I was like, whoa, holy. Okay, so we got a request for bartender song going out to the bartenders down at the local.
1: Thank you.

bartender song going out to the bartenders down at the local here in Galena. Next up, we have the Judds with Mama, He's Crazy.

0: Red Hot Chili Peppers with Scar Tissue. Next up, we got Shania Twain with Man, I Feel Like a Woman.
1: Let's go, girls.

Shania Twain, I Feel Like a Woman. Next up, we got the Rolling Stones with Just My Imagination.

That was the Rolling Stones with Just My Imagination. And next up, we got Queen. 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
1: Here's your forecast for the Middle Yukon Valley, including Galena. Rain should decrease in intensity throughout the day today, with highs around 60, south winds to 10. Just a chance of the rain showers tonight, lows around 50, south winds continuing to up to 10 miles per hour. Chance of rain Wednesday, more likely toward Caltag, highs around 60. For the central interior, including Tanana, rain likely today, highs around 60, lows tonight in the mid-40s. Those southwest winds will be around 10, but gusting up to 25 miles per hour in the afternoon today. Tomorrow, chance of rain, highs in the mid-60s. Lower Yukon, including St. Mary's, chance of rain today with highs in the mid-50s, south winds to 10. Lows around 50 tonight with the chance of rain persisting, south winds to 10. Just cloudy skies forecast for Wednesday, highs around 60, lows around 50, and light winds.
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5: Democratic Attorney General Keith Ellison says Texas Republican Governor Greg Abbott has not signed papers to extradite ICE agent Christian Castro since his arrest in Texas in May. The ABC network is suing the Federal Communications Commission in a case with major First Amendment implications. NPR's David Folkenflik reports ABC argues the Trump administration has violated its free speech rights by challenging its broadcast licenses.
6: The network's lawsuit cites Trump's own social media posts, which condemn ABC's news coverage, its talk show The View, and late-night comedian Jimmy Kimmel, who has frequently mocked the president. Trump has openly called for ABC to be stripped of its broadcast licenses. ABC and Disney own 8 local TV stations. They require federal licenses because they rely on the public airwaves. They are also in 6 of the nation's largest markets and contribute significantly to ABC's bottom line. FCC Chair Brendan Carr says he's making sure broadcasters operate in the public interest, a legal requirement, and don't violate Trump's orders on DEI. David Folkenflik, NPR News.
5: Wall Street pulled further back from its all-time high today as AI stocks sank again. This is NPR News. Turkish President Recep Tayyip Erdogan has signed a law pardoning thousands of Kurdish militants. It's part of a peace effort with the Kurdistan Workers' Party, or PKK. It will only take effect after the group has fully disbanded. PKK leader Abdullah Öcalan and other key figures are excluded from the pardon. The conflict with the PKK has killed tens of thousands of people since the 1980s. Frank Beard, drummer of the Texas rock band ZZ Top, has died. He was 77. NPR's Isabella Gomez Sarmiento has this appreciation.
7: Frank Beard started playing drums when he was 15 years old. As the 1960s turned over into the 70s, a young Beard joined what would become ZZ Top. ZZ Top gained steady recognition for their rollicking blues-based sound through the 1970s and 80s. Guitarist Billy Gibbons and bassist Dusty Hill also became known for their matching sunglasses and long beards. But Frank Beard, ironically enough, spent most of his time in the band as its unbearded member. Following news of Beard's death, Gibbons issued a statement on Beard's passing, saying, quote, "His signature backbeat was key to keeping ZZ on top." According to Gibbons, ZZ Top will resume its current tour this weekend. Isabella Gomez Sarmiento, NPR News.
5: Comedians Eric Andre and Clayton English have settled a lawsuit challenging a police program at Atlanta's airport. They allege the program used racial profiling and coercive searches, particularly targeting black passengers. The settlement includes a $30,000 payment and requires police to use body cameras and undergo training. It's NPR.
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He's very actively writing, co-writing songs, performing with other artists in a wide variety of styles and sounds. Quinn Christopherson is the local Inupiaq Athabascan artist from Anchorage, even collaborating with the folks in Portugal the Man on their recent album. But in 2026, Quinn also released this song, Hot Dog on a Stick.

0: sharing a bit of new music on KMBA's afternoon show. We have that record from Maya Hawk that's in our current rotation. Her song called Green Dragon is from her fourth studio album, already four albums for a young singer-songwriter, also actress and content creator. We heard from Willie Nelson covering The Scientist, and Quinn Christopherson from right here in Anchorage got a track of his from 2026 onto the playlist, and always love to spotlight those local musicians. 28 past the top of the hour, and we're looking forward to the end of August, which brings the Acoustic Alaska Guitar Camp and the annual concert that is also accompanied with that camp. It's an evening of acoustic arts on the 2nd of September. That's a Wednesday night. The annual public concert features Kim Ritchie, Doug Cox, Keith Yoder, and more of the International Camp instructors. On Wednesday, September 2nd, the show is at the Wilder Marston Theater, and this message is sponsored by the Acoustic Alaska Guitar Camp. In my next half hour, I think I'll switch gears a little bit sonically and genre-wise. We'll go into a little more rootsy Americana sound for a couple of tracks and then head back into some local pop music as well. Classic from Little Feet is on the way, and the new music of Jesse Wells. Let me get this queued up. Yeah, the new music of Jesse Wells. I've got it ready to go, and we're going to share it with you coming up next.
1: When Aaliyah dropped her album One in a Million in 1996, it blew World Cafe correspondent John Morrison's mind.
2: When this record came out, I remember listening to it and thinking like, yo, there's like nothing else that sounds like this. It felt like we got like a little flash of what the future would be.
1: John and I talk about the impact of that record for the Culture Corner on the next World Cafe.
0: That is the next World Cafe, which is tonight at 6 o'clock on KNBA. It's 3:30, and we're seeing a look that's kind of dark above the mountains and light as well. Partly cloudy skies are anticipated for the next couple of days. Rain is likely, says the National Weather Service. Currently 60 degrees with the new music of Jesse Wells.

Rediscovering classic music on 90.3 KMBA. 1973's Little Feat with a Fat Man in the Bathtub. 337 with local sounds out of Seward, Alaska, Blackwater Railroad Company.

Ah, such a very cool new album from Radiohead guitarist Ed O'Brien. His second solo album is a project called Blue Morpho, which is an iridescent butterfly. Where he saw those butterflies? Well, trip along with the music and see where he might have discovered those. We have more to share and discover in the afternoon music show, the current, the classic, the local, the indigenous, all part of the playlist every afternoon between 3 o'clock and 5 o'clock. Coming up at the top of the hour, quick break from NPR News to catch us up on national and international news, and then right back into more music discovery. Let's keep rolling on up to the top of the hour and head back to 2025 and hear from the Counting Crows.

Allie says she's one in a million. Other people tend to agree. From her fishnet luck to her platform chucks, she's a fading Miss American dream.

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1: Here's your forecast for the Middle Yukon Valley, including Galena. Plenty of rain continuing tonight. Should peter off a bit by late morning tomorrow. Lows tonight around 50 with the south winds to 10 miles per hour. Highs around 60 tomorrow with rain, south winds to 10. Chance of rain only for Tuesday night. Lows around 50, south winds to 10. For the central interior, including Tanana, rain continuing tonight and tomorrow. Lows in the mid-40s tonight. Highs around 60 tomorrow. Southwest winds to 15. Could gust back up to around 25 miles per hour tomorrow afternoon. For the lower Yukon, including St. Mary's, just a chance of the rain tonight and tomorrow. Lows around 50. Highs in the mid-50s tomorrow. South winds consistent around 10 miles per hour. Upper Keokuk Valley forecast for Allakaket. Rain tonight, lows around 50, southwest winds to 10. Chance of rain tomorrow, highs around 60, west winds to 10. Rain likely again Tuesday night, lows around 50, southwest winds to 10.
2: We definitely see a downward dip happening, but it's coming off of the highest labor force participation.
3: New data on women leaving the workforce. Why? And is this a short-term blip or something bigger?
4: It's Tuesday, August 18th, and this is All Things Considered from NPR News.
3: I'm Mary Louise Kelly.
4: And I'm Juana Summers. Ahead this hour, President Trump is threatening to bomb Oman, a U.S. ally.
3: What could that mean for America's other allies in the Gulf?
5: We need to revisit the whole security architecture of the region.
4: Also, the British Prime Minister thought he was texting with President Trump's chief of staff.
3: Turned out to be an imposter, and turns out not to be that hard to track down phone numbers for senior British officials.
6: Within, I think, about 20 seconds, I found Defense Secretary Wes Streeting's number hanging about on a website.
4: Those stories and more after the summary of the day's news.
7: Live from NPR News in Washington, I'm Ryland Barton. Two tankers transiting the Strait of Hormuz were attacked this week, killing one crew member. NPR's Quill Lawrence reports.
8: The two ships were trying to run the strait near the coast of Oman, across the narrow passage from Iran, when they came under attack by unknown projectiles. According to the United Kingdom Maritime Trade Operations Center, an international shipping security organization. Before the U.S. and Israel launched a war on Iran in February, about 20% of the world's petroleum came through the Strait of Hormuz, along with many other key commodities. Now, only a few ships are risking it, as Iran is demanding compensation for passage, and the U.S. is enforcing a blockade on Iranian ports. Oman is a U.S. ally that has mediated disputes in the past, but President Trump threatened to bomb Oman this week if it, quote, gets in the way. Quill Lawrence, NPR News.
7: The Trump administration has moved to repeal a rule that banned logging on tens of millions of acres of national forests. NPR's Kirk Sigler reports the public has 30 days.